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3: Clouds will increase tonight as temps fall into the mid-60s. That's ahead of increasing rain chances for the weekend. Scattered showers and storms are likely in southwest Michigan, especially into the afternoon. A few storms could be on the strong side with gusty winds as high temperatures reach the upper 70s. A few more showers are possible Sunday, the chance slightly lower. It'll be very humid with dew points in the 70s and highs in the low 80s before sunshine returns for Monday and Tuesday. Tracking southwest Michigan's weather, I'm Storm Teammate Meteorologist Blake Harms.
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3: Ponds will increase tonight as temps fall to the mid-60s. That's ahead of increasing rain chances for the weekend. Scattered showers and storms are likely in southwest Michigan, especially into the afternoon. A few storms could be on the strong side with gusty winds as high temperatures reach the upper 70s. A few more showers are possible Sunday, the chance slightly lower. It'll be very humid with dew points in the 70s and highs in the low 80s before sunshine returns for Monday and Tuesday. Tracking southwest Michigan's weather, I'm Storm Teammate Meteorologist Blake Harms.
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9: Great to have you. Thanks. I appreciate you stopping by. Alessi Alleman at the bottom of the hour, both this hour and next hour, about flock cameras. If you don't know what flock cameras are, you're going to have to stick around and listen or watch, because he's got a lot of information that you're going to need, and it's probably happening in your community or near you, and you have no idea that it's going on. Let me go to the phone lines. It's going to be Sid, who is in Iowa. Sid, what's on your mind? Hi.
17: Well, I'm tired of hearing about men wanting to play in women's basketball. The W stands for women. And we watch it because of Caitlin Clark, and every place she plays is a full house. I don't understand what the problem is.
9: Are you being serious right now or no?
17: I am.
9: Okay, well, I'm going to let you in on something. Enes Kanter, Freedom, and Royce White don't really want to play in the WNBA. You know that, right?
17: Well, why are they signing up for it then?
9: Because the WNBA is pretending like trans women are women. And they're trying to make a point that no, a biological man cannot become a woman and then join the WNBA. They're literally trying to force the WNBA to put protections in there for women and girls, something they refuse to do. Some dumb coach the other day, as you might have seen, was wearing a shirt saying protect trans kids at a WNBA game. That doesn't make any sense. So they're literally on your side, Sid. They want the WNBA to fess up and say a woman is an adult female with XX chromosomes and no, men cannot play. These guys don't want to really play in the league. They're doing this to prove a point and make the WNBA do what you want them to do, which is protect women. You know that, right?
17: I hope so. It's just ridiculous, and I love Sophie Cunningham, too.
9: Trying to get her on the show. That'd be kind of cool if I got her on the show, wouldn't it?
17: Yes, it would.
9: Well, let me do my best to do that.
17: She's a fighter. She goes after him. I'm glad that she does it. So, but I remember back in the day when they first started this, Rush Limbaugh, they were complaining about the girls weren't making any money, and he kept saying they're not going to make any money until you start drawing a crowd.
9: Right.
17: And along comes Caitlin Clark. They got a full house, and now we got all kinds of BS going on.
9: And since Caitlin Clark got into the league, what happened? The rest of the members of the league are smacking her in the face. They're pushing her around. They don't want her in there. They're giving her a hard time. These people need to wake up in the WNBA. They've got a real opportunity now to keep a fan like you and potentially get more fans if they do it right. So far, they aren't doing it right. Sid, I appreciate you, and I'm glad that we could explain that. I mean, Sam, it's kind of evident that that's why they're doing it, right? Is it not?
18: Yeah. I mean, but if you're not in the know and if you don't hear about this every day, you may just see these two men actually wanting to try out for the WNBA and assume that they are doing exactly what Sid thought. So I'm glad that you could explain it.
9: I mean, I don't think Sid's a bad guy. I just think that he hasn't paid attention to exactly what the purpose is. We're hoping to get Royce White on the program, and heck, if I can get a hold of Ennis Cantor Freedom, I'll do that too. What's interesting, though, I wonder how that would go. Because they're both sitting there and they're staying in character. They're like, no, I really want to play. I want the opportunity. I want to do this.
18: Right.
9: And yeah. If I have them on, do you think they'll admit what they're doing or not?
18: I mean, I feel like.
9: If Royce is wearing the wig,
18: Royce,
9: no.
18: Yeah, I mean, he's like kind of being tongue in cheek about it, but it is that ridiculous. You know what I mean? Like, they are literally giants.
9: They are. I think there's one player in the WNBA that might be as tall, and that's Brittany Griner, who would be completely smoked by either one of these guys. So, I mean, at the end of the day, let them play or make the rule to protect women. It's actually that simple. It literally is that simple. Let me go back at it. It's going to be Sean is in Kentucky. Hi, Sean. What's going on?
19: How you doing, Joe? Love your show.
9: Living a dream, man.
19: To it every chance I get.
9: Thank you.
19: I just couldn't resist it. Maybe the creativity of the American public, it just never ceases to amaze me. Yesterday, I saw on Facebook a meme where the Indiana Fever had retained the services of the Hansons, if you remember them from Slapshot. They put pictures of them in Jersey Fevers and set them up on there. So they're going to take care of Caitlin. And
9: oh, Jones. That'd be pretty good. They were enforcers. Yeah, that'd be great.
19: That was hilarious.
9: Sean, I love that. Sam, you have no idea what he's talking about, do you?
18: You know, it's funny. I have no idea. I thought he was talking about the band, the Hanson Brothers. I thought that was funny.
9: Oh, you thought he was going to say Mbop?
18: Yeah. Yeah.
20: I mean, there was three of them too, right? So.
9: I mean, Paul, you know what he's talking about, right?
20: Yes. And I saw that picture.
9: It was a brutal movie. You've got to look up Slapshot, but first watch Rocky, hello. But look up Slapshot. It was a brutal movie. Who was Paul Newman in that?
20: He was.
9: As an old retired hockey player or retiring? Yeah.
20: Yeah.
9: Good movie. Really. And those guys were brutal. All right. Let me go back to the phone line. It's going to be Adam in our home base here in San Antonio. Adam, what's going on? Hi.
21: Hey, Joe, I think it's, you know, very sexist for a man to tell a woman, I identify as a woman, you have to call me a woman, I'm going to go to the girls' restroom. You know, I'm sorry, but the safety and privacy of women and children is more important than a guy's feelings that day. And, Joe, the ones that are serious about competing in women's sports, a lot of them, they competed in men's sports, and they really sucked, and now they're beating up on all the girls. It's just so sad and pathetic. Just like a lot of ideals of garbage, liberal garbage from the left is just another distraction, destroying our country. Thanks, Joe. God bless you.
9: I appreciate you. Adam calls in. He drops a little nugget. And then he says, I'm out of here. So, Sam, somebody named Han Yu or Han Qiu Xu of the New York Liberty is 6'11".
18: Yeah. I mean, there are a lot of tall women. I don't even know how they make them that tall. That's crazy.
9: Is she dunking? At 6'11", you have to dunk.
18: I mean, I don't know. I didn't even see a picture of her, so she may not be that popular.
9: I mean, If you're 6'11", you can basically jump 2 inches off the ground and dunk with your arms straight up.
18: Wow.
9: I would think that's what she would be able to do. But yeah, no, I mean, okay, so you got Brittany Griner, who I think is 6'8". You got this person who's 6'11". And that's it. I mean, I think Sophie Cunningham looks gigantic. She's 6'1". And again, we talked about this yesterday. Becky Hammon is 5'6", and she was a superstar in the WNBA when she played. So, I mean, look, let's stop playing games here. It's time to just stop with the okey-doke, stop falling out of the coconut tree, stop at all this BS. Men should not play in women's sports. It's simply that simple. You know, a woman playing in a men's sport would be more acceptable, not because she's trans, but because she's raised her game that much. And I'll never forget, Annika Sorenstam, I think, whatever the hell it was, is a golfer that at least played in one, if not more than one, PGA event. She was an LPGA golfer. If a woman can raise her game and compete with the men, that's impressive. Not because she's trans, not because she's taking hormones, because she naturally can. It's very, very rare. I do believe Sophie Cunningham played football in her high school football team. I think she was a kicker. So here's somebody who tried to do it and realized, I'm not going to make the NBA. I probably should go for the WNBA. So at some point, they've got to say, this is a league that is only for women. A woman is defined as, it wasn't that long ago in the Olympics, you had two women who were beaten to a pulp by two men in the finals. We now know they were both men, the one from China and the one from Kazakhstan or whatever the hell it is. Enough is enough. Like the caller said, protect women and girls. Stop playing the game. Not falling for it anymore. I hope that more men step up like these two guys have and push their hand to define a woman once and for all. Alessi Alleman when we come back on Flock Camera. Stay here.
0: Don't be an A-dub. Stay with the kids.
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22: Dozens of homeless people who had been living in tents on North Edward Street on Kalamazoo's north side have been removed by the city. The encampment was cleared by 2 p.m. Thursday after the city gave people 72 hours notice. City Communications Manager Mike Smith says they were addressing an obstruction of the public's right-of-way, and they also worked to connect the homeless with resources and services that are available to them. Now, several of them say that they're on a wait list for shelters, and they do not know where they're going to go next. Republican gubernatorial nominee John James has selected his running mate. He's State Representative Jade Boyer of Clay for Lieutenant Governor. His selection means a Republican Party ticket for governor, lieutenant governor, attorney general, U.S. Senate, and Secretary of State for the first time since 1978 are all men. That's the latest from the WKZO Newsroom. I'm Michael Arney.
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24: I'm Ryan Recker. A northern Michigan manhunt led to the body of a suspect with a trail of victims. Before noon today near Lake City, northeast of Cadillac, the call came into 911 to report a shooting. Police found three people dead, a fourth critically injured. They were rushed to the hospital. The state police able to identify the person of interest, 39-year-old Chad Hickman. The manhunt led them around the area to another house where they found the body of a fourth victim. Hickman's car was found abandoned near a wooded area, and with the help of canine, they found his body and another person dead in the woods. That's six people, including the suspect. At this time, the names, ages, and relation to the victims not being released as they investigate, but they say there's no threat to the public. Grosse Ile police are reminding parents and kids that e-bikes are not allowed on the road. A recent ordinance banning e-bikes from being on roadways for the safety of both riders and drivers. Yesterday around 2:30, Grosse Ile police were called about seven e-bikes speeding and doing wheelies along the roadway. An officer pulled up behind them and they sped up, reaching to over 40 miles an hour. Three of the seven sped up enough that they were left behind. Chief Todd Brozick says the chase came to an end when three of the four successfully got into the bike path.
25: Three of the bicycles drove onto the bike path. There's a bike path there at that location. The fourth drove through the ditch in an attempt to reach the bike path. The rider of that bicycle nearly fell off while traveling through the ditch. He was able to stop, and he pulled over and was able to ID that subject or that individual.
24: He's reminding families to talk to their kids about safety and riding e-bikes. A Plainfield Township Board of Trustee has been censured over a social media post. The Facebook post by Trustee Bob Reminga called for violence against Muslims, but he denies making the post. The 4-1 vote to censure also calling for him to resign. I'm Ryan Recker for the Michigan News Network.
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1: A 76-year-old man is in the Calhoun County Jail for allegedly trying to assault a woman and then having a standoff with police. Happened Thursday morning. 56-year-old female victim telling authorities she had an argument with a man, and then he chased her with a gun when she ran from the home where the argument happened. He hit her car's window as well, then he went back inside the home until police called in the SWAT team. They arrested him on felony assault and weapons charges. The Kalamazoo Institute of Arts is expanding. They got a $3.1 million project underway. The expansion, upgrading infrastructure and equipment, expanding classroom space, and expanding the school commons on the main floor. Senior Operations Officer Monica Walker says KIA has had a 20% increase in program attendance in the last 2 years. More than 100,000 people are taking part in programming this year alone. That's the latest from the WKZO Newsroom. I'm Michael Arney reporting.
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3: I'm Ryan Recker. A northern Michigan manhunt led to the body of a suspect with a trail of victims. Before noon today near Lake City, northeast of Cadillac, the call came into 911 to report a shooting. Police found three people dead, a fourth critically injured. They were rushed to the hospital. The state police able to identify the person of interest, 39-year-old Chad Hickman. The manhunt led them around the area to another house where they found the body of a fourth victim. Hickman's car was found abandoned near a wooded area, and with the help of canine, they found his body and another person dead in the woods. That's six people, including the suspect. At this time, the names, ages, and relation to the victims not being released as they investigate, but they say there's no threat to the public. Groseal police are reminding parents and kids that e-bikes are not allowed on the road. A recent ordinance banning e-bikes from being on roadways for the safety of both riders and drivers. Yesterday around 2:30, Groseal police were called about seven e-bikes speeding and doing wheelies along the roadway. An officer pulled up behind them and they sped up, reaching to over 40 miles an hour. Three of the seven sped up enough that they were left behind. Chief Todd Brozick says the chase came to an end when three of the four successfully got into the bike path.
4: Three of the bicycles drove onto the bike path. There's a bike path there at that location. The fourth drove through the ditch in an attempt to reach the bike path. The rider of that bicycle nearly fell off while traveling through the ditch. He was able to stop, and he pulled over and was able to ID that subject or that individual.
3: He's reminding families to talk to their kids about safety and riding e-bikes. A Plainfield Township Board of Trustee has been censured over a social media post. The Facebook post by Trustee Bob Reminga called for violence against Muslims, but he denies making the post. The 4-1 vote to censure also calling for him to resign. I'm Ryan Recker for the Michigan News Network.
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1: Hi, I'm Nicholas Deese. I'm 12 years old. I'm going to show 2 pigs and 1 goat at the Calhoun County Fair. One thing 4-H has taught me is responsibility, and I like how many friends I've made through the last 4 years.
2: Hi, my name is Faith Dietz. I'm 11 years old, and I'm going to show 2 pigs and 1 goat at Calhoun County Fair. This is my 4th year showing pigs and my 2nd year showing goats. Raising animals in 4-H has taught me how to interact with other people, and I have made a lot of friends throughout the years.
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6: I'm Deborah Valentine. Luigi Mangione pleads guilty in the fatal shooting of United Healthcare CEO. Fox's Brian Yenis has details from outside federal court in Lower Manhattan.
7: In an extraordinary moment, Luigi Mangione confessed in court to stalking, shooting, and murdering United Healthcare CEO Brian Thompson.
6: Mangione's defense lawyers are asking that state murder charges be dropped. The White House is asking the Supreme Court to allow construction of its ballroom project to continue while it appeals a lower court's order to stop the work.
8: Of historic preservationists are suing to stop the project, arguing it needs congressional oversight. A split 3-judge panel agreed, but put its ruling on hold for 2 weeks to allow for an appeal.
6: Fox's Jared Halpern reporting. Tropical storm Lala is expected to reach Hawaii Saturday as a Category 1 hurricane. 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
9: A few showers are likely to develop across southwest Michigan overnight as temperatures fall to the mid-60s. We are in for, at times, a rainy and stormy day. Scattered shower activity likely throughout much of Saturday. Could be heavy at times. A few strong storms possible as well as highs reach the upper 70s. Showers should become more few and far between into Sunday as highs reach the low 80s. We'll see the sunshine return for early next week. Tracking southwest Michigan's weather, I'm Storm Team 8 meteorologist Blake Harms.
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0: And welcome back, George Norrie, along with Miguel Connor. Miguel, how were his movies received? Was he doing well at the box office?
1: Well, critically, obviously not, as anybody who's seen an Elvis film, but he

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19: Crime and politics. I'm Deborah Valentine, Fox News. President Trump making a speech on Long Island to support Republican gubernatorial candidate Bruce Blakeman. Fox's Anita Vogel explains that the president also highlighted crime statistics.
20: According to the FBI's 2025 Uniform Crime Report, violent crime was down 9.3% from the previous year. Murder and non-negligent manslaughter was down 18.1%, rape down 7.6%, and robbery down 18.5%. President Trump, who campaigned as a law and order president, touted the numbers as evidence that he is making America great again. The president made the stop at the Nassau County Police Academy along with FBI Director Kash Patel. Dozens of police officers in uniform stood behind the podium as he spoke. He told the crowd he has ended the war on police and declared a very strong war on crime.
19: The White House also touting new FBI crime statistics that show a decrease in violent crime for 2025. Luigi Mangione pleads guilty in a New York City court to killing United Healthcare CEO Brian Thompson. Here's Fox's Chanley Painter.
21: The 28-year-old confessed to targeting and murdering Thompson. He read a prepared statement expressing no remorse as Thompson's wife and family sat in the courtroom for the first time. Mangione telling a federal judge this, quote, "Before traveling to New York, I used a 3D printer to make part of a gun. On the morning of December 4th, 2024, I shot Mr. Thompson in Manhattan and he died. I knew what I was doing was illegal." Mangione also admitted he emailed United Healthcare's leadership posing as an investor, tricking them into sharing the location of its investor conference in New York City.
19: Mangione's defense team is attempting to get state charges against their client dropped. 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
19: Lawyers for accused killer Alec Murdoch say they're introducing new evidence in his retrial for the murder of his wife and son. Fox's Jonathan Sarey is in Lexington, South Carolina with the details.
31: Alec Murdoch wore civilian clothes in court for the first time since his 2023 conviction for the murders of his wife Maggie and son Paul 2 years before. Still likely to spend the rest of his life in prison after pleading guilty to millions of dollars in state and federal financial crimes, Murdoch hopes to at least partially clear his name in a new murder trial next April. The judge granted a defense request for an independent lab to analyze evidence found under Maggie Murdaugh's fingernails, shown to include trace amounts of DNA from an unknown male. Prosecutors threw water on defense efforts to explore whether shell casings at the Murdaugh family crime scene were connected to a 300 blackout rifle used in a murder in another town.
19: The judge agreed to a defense request to move the location of the trial, but has yet to pick a new venue. Tropical storm Lala is on approach to Hawaii, expected to become a hurricane.
32: We know that the threat from Lala is growing here on Oahu because this morning here in Honolulu, we got added to a tropical storm watch. So that's new for us. And it means that tropical storm force winds are possible within or likely within the next 48 hours. And that's what emergency crews especially are preparing for. Honolulu police was out making sure that their emergency response vehicles were ready to go. They were fueling generators and making sure that if they need to deploy, they are ready. Over on the Big Island is where we start to see that deterioration a bit sooner. But for now, it's somewhat business as usual. We have tourists out. Surfers are out, too, taking advantage of some choppy waves out there. And businesses are open, but the window to prepare is getting smaller.
19: Fox Weather's Katie Byrne reporting. Winds of 75 miles per hour, up to 20 inches of rain are forecast for higher elevations. I'm Deborah Valentine. 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
33: Battle Creek police have arrested a 76-year-old man for allegedly trying to assault a woman and for having a standoff with authorities Thursday morning. A 56-year-old woman telling authorities that she had an argument with a man early that morning. He chased her with a gun when she ran from the home where the argument happened. He then hit her car's window before he went back inside the home until police called in the SWAT team. They arrest him on felony assault and weapons charges. The Kalamazoo Institute of Arts is expanding with a $3.1 million project. Senior Operations Officer Monica Walker says they last expanded in the late 1980s, and she says this is their most significant construction project or renovation that they've endeavored in decades. The expansion will upgrade infrastructure and equipment, expand classroom space, and expand the school commons on the main floor. That's the latest from the WKZO Newsroom. I'm Michael Arney.

0: My daughter is Marina. Marina has a rare form of children's eye cancer, retinoblastoma. Her doctor sent us to a specialist, and then the specialist sent us to St. Jude. Within the first couple weeks of us getting here, I was just so scared. Like, I think the reality just hit me, and it kind of hit me all at once. I had started to cry, and her doctor came in, Dr. Brennan came in, and just didn't even say anything, sat down beside me, and, like, hugged me and held me while I, like, was literally sobbing. And she just said, it's gonna be okay. We don't have to worry anymore. 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We can come here and we can just solely focus on taking care of her and helping her heal.
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0: 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Marina has a rare form of children's eye cancer, retinoblastoma. 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I had started to cry, and her doctor came in, Dr. Brennan came in, and just didn't even say anything, sat down beside me, and, like, hugged me and held me while I, like, was literally sobbing. 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
2: I'm Deborah Valentine. President Trump speaking at a law and order event at Nassau County Police Training and Intelligence Center on New York's Long Island Friday, touting new FBI crime statistics.
3: Today I'm thrilled to announce that the FBI has just released a new uniform crime report showing that in 2025, we achieved the single largest reduction in violent crime in American history.
2: Trump's visit also geared towards boosting Republican Nassau County Executive Bruce Blakeman's campaign for governor of New York. Luigi Mangione pleaded guilty Friday to federal stalking charges in the killing of United Healthcare CEO Brian Thompson.
4: After the hearing, Mangione's lawyers continued to defend him, even mentioning his supporters while making no mention of the Thompson family.
2: Fox's Brian Yenis, prosecutors are seeking life in prison. 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
5: A few showers are likely to develop across southwest Michigan overnight as temperatures fall to the mid-60s. We are in for, at times, a rainy and stormy day. Scattered shower activity likely throughout much of Saturday. Could be heavy at times. A few strong storms possible as well as highs reach the upper 70s. Showers should become more few and far between into Sunday as highs reach the low 80s. We'll see the sunshine return for early next week. Tracking southwest Michigan's weather, I'm Storm Team 8 meteorologist Blake Harms.
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0: The beautiful weather means great times enjoying ball games, barbecues, and the beach, right? That's great. You know what else is great? Making money for getting rid of clutter in your house. That's what. At Second Chance Games and Movies, you get paid cash money for your gently used video games, movies, and gaming systems that are just sitting around. And don't you want to spend some of that extra family time enjoying movies or a video game competition? Second Chance has a huge selection of games, movies, and systems to choose from. You might be surprised how many favorites you've forgotten about that Second Chance has in stock right now. So, whether you're looking to make some extra cash to fund all those fun activities that summer brings, or you're just trying to find some of those old favorites that you used to love, stop into Second Chance at 6392 Southwestridge in front of Harding's at the corner of Mall Drive and Westridge in Portage.
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4: News. I'm Deborah Valentine. The Trump administration is asking the Supreme Court to allow continued construction of the White House ballroom after a lower court halted the construction.
5: The president's solicitor general argues the injunction issued by the lower court is extraordinary and unlawful as it halts construction on an integrated military complex, including a secure ballroom space vitally required by national security.
4: Fox's Jared Halpern. Tropical storm Lala is on course to strengthen as a Category 1 hurricane as its core hits or passes very close to the Big Island of Hawaii later today.
6: We already have hurricane warnings south of us on the Big Island where the first impacts are expected. A direct hurricane hit in Hawaii is rare, happening just 3 times in the last 77 years.
4: Fox Weather's Katie Byrne reporting from Honolulu. 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
7: A few showers are likely to develop across southwest Michigan overnight as temperatures fall to the mid-60s. We are in for, at times, a rainy and stormy day. Scattered shower activity likely throughout much of Saturday. Could be heavy at times. A few strong storms possible as well as highs reach the upper 70s. Showers should become more few and far between into Sunday as highs reach the low 80s. We'll see the sunshine return for early next week. Tracking southwest Michigan's weather, I'm Storm Team 8 meteorologist Blake Harms.
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8: Crime falls. I'm Deborah Valentine, Fox News. President Trump speaking on Long Island in support of Republican gubernatorial candidate Bruce Blakeman and highlighting new crime rates in New York City.
9: According to the FBI's 2025 Uniform Crime Report, violent crime was down 9.3% from the previous year. Murder and non-negligent manslaughter was down 18.1%, rape down 7.6%, and robbery down 18.5%. President Trump, who campaigned as a law and order president, touted the numbers as evidence that he is making America great again. The president made the stop at the Nassau County Police Academy along with FBI Director Kash Patel. Dozens of police officers in uniform stood behind the podium as he spoke. He told the crowd he has ended the war on police and declared a very strong war on crime.
8: Fox's Anita Vogel reporting. Luigi Mangione pleads guilty in a New York City court for the murder of United Healthcare CEO Brian Thompson. Fox's Brian Yannis reports from New York.
10: Luigi Mangione pleading guilty to two federal stalking charges as the 28-year-old confessed to shooting and killing United Healthcare CEO Brian Thompson. Mangione read from a statement expressing no remorse, admitting, quote, "Before traveling to New York, I used a 3D printer to make part of a gun. On the morning of December 4, 2024, I shot Mr. Thompson in Manhattan and he died. I knew what I was doing was illegal." Mangione said he emailed United Healthcare's leadership posing as a $50 billion investor, tricking them into sharing the location of its investor conference in New York City where he shot Thompson outside.
8: Mangione's legal team is trying to have state charges against their client dismissed. 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
8: Lawyers for accused killer Alec Murdoch say they're introducing new evidence in his retrial in the murder of his wife and son. Fox's Jonathan Seri is in Lexington, South Carolina with the details.
14: Alec Murdoch wore civilian clothes in court for the first time since his 2023 conviction for the murders of his wife Maggie and son Paul 2 years before. Still likely to spend the rest of his life in prison after pleading guilty to millions of dollars in state and federal financial crimes, Murdoch hopes to at least partially clear his name in a new murder trial next April. The judge granted a defense request for an independent lab to analyze evidence found under Maggie Murdaugh's fingernails, shown to include trace amounts of DNA from an unknown male. Prosecutors threw water on defense efforts to explore whether shell casings at the Murdaugh family crime scene were connected to a .300 blackout rifle used in a murder in another town.
8: The judge agreed to a defense request to move the location of the trial, but has not yet picked a new venue. The Trump administration is overhauling the recommended vaccine schedule for kids. Fox's Jared Halpern has more from the White House.
15: Fewer shots spread out over more time is among the changes to the childhood vaccine schedule announced this week by President Trump and the Department of Health and Human Services.
16: We really need to gain the trust, and this is a giant step in the right direction.
15: Dr. Stephanie Herodopoulos is the Principal Deputy Assistant Secretary for Health at HHS and Director of National Health Communications.
16: We are not anti-vaccine. We want to make sure that people have all the choices available.
15: Herodopoulos says reducing the diseases recommended to vaccinate against will not make existing vaccines unavailable or uncovered by insurance. At the White House, Jared Halpern, Fox News.
8: Lebanon says an Israeli airstrike on southern Lebanon has killed at least 7 people. I'm Deborah Valentine. This is Fox News.
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17: Governor Gretchen Whitmer is opposed to Consumers Energy's proposal to sell its 13 hydropowered dams for $1 each. She warns the deal would impose unacceptable safety and financial risks on Michiganders. Utility wants to sell the dams to a private equity company. Consumers spokesman Brian Wheeler says they've not seen any proposal from the state that offers a reasonable path forward to keep the dams in place. Whipper is calling on the Michigan Public Service Commission to reject the sale. And Governor Whipper also meeting with California Governor Gavin Newsom for a podcast recording in East Lansing on Thursday. Newsom asked Whitmer several times when there were crunchies in East Lansing if she's going to run for president in 2028. She turned the question back at him. She also joked she might start her own podcast to interview him on what he's planning for that year. That's the latest from the WKZO Newsroom. I'm Michael Arning.

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5: I'm Deborah Valentine. President Trump speaking at a law and order event at Nassau County Police Training and Intelligence Center on New York's Long Island Friday, touting new FBI crime statistics.
6: Today I'm thrilled to announce that the FBI has just released a new uniform crime report showing that in 2025, we achieved the single largest reduction in violent crime in American history.
5: Trump's visit also geared towards boosting Republican Nassau County Executive Bruce Blakeman's campaign for governor of New York. Luigi Mangione pleaded guilty Friday to federal stalking charges in the killing of United Healthcare CEO Brian Thompson.
7: After the hearing, Mangione's lawyers continued to defend him, even mentioning his supporters while making no mention of the Thompson family.
5: Fox's Brian Yenis, prosecutors are seeking life in prison. 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
8: A few showers are likely to develop across southwest Michigan overnight as temperatures fall to the mid-60s. We are in for, at times, a rainy and stormy day. Scattered shower activity likely throughout much of Saturday. Could be heavy at times. A few strong storms possible as well as highs reach the upper 70s. Showers should become more few and far between into Sunday as highs reach the low 80s. We'll see the sunshine return for early next week. Tracking southwest Michigan's weather, I'm Storm Team 8 meteorologist Blake Harms.
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4: News. I'm Deborah Valentine. Luigi Mangione has pled guilty to two federal charges in the killing of United Healthcare CEO Brian Thompson. Fox's Chandley Panner reports from New York.
5: The 28-year-old confessed to targeting and murdering Thompson. He read a prepared statement expressing no remorse as Thompson's wife and family sat in the courtroom for the first time.
4: Sentencing is scheduled for December 18th. Tropical storm Lala is expected to reach Hawaii's Big Island today as a hurricane. Fox Weather's Mike Seidel.
6: The Hurricane Center is officially forecasting it to become a minimal Category 1 hurricane by that time.
4: Winds of 75 miles per hour and up to 20 inches of rain is forecast for some areas. A powerful 7.7 magnitude earthquake struck off the coast of Indonesia early today, killing at least 20 people. 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
7: A few showers are likely to develop across southwest Michigan overnight as temperatures fall to the mid-60s. We are in for, at times, a rainy and stormy day. Scattered shower activity likely throughout much of Saturday. Could be heavy at times. A few strong storms possible as well as highs reach the upper 70s. Showers should become more few and far between into Sunday as highs reach the low 80s. We'll see the sunshine return for early next week. Tracking southwest Michigan's weather, I'm Storm Team 8 meteorologist Blake Harms.
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1: Hi, I'm Nicholas Deese. I'm 12 years old. I'm going to show 2 pigs and 1 goat at the Calhoun County Fair. One thing 4-H has taught me is responsibility, and I like how many friends I have made through the last 4 years.
2: Hi, my name is Faith Dietz. I'm 11 years old, and I'm going to show 2 pigs and 1 goat at Calhoun County Fair. This is my 4th year showing pigs and my 2nd year showing goats. Raising animals in 4-H has taught me how to interact with other people, and I have made a lot of friends throughout the years.
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7: I'm Deborah Valentine. The Trump administration is asking the Supreme Court to allow continued construction of the White House ballroom after a lower court halted the construction.
8: The president's solicitor general argues the injunction issued by the lower court is extraordinary and unlawful as it halts construction on an integrated military complex, including a secure ballroom space vitally required by national security.
7: Fox's Jared Halpern. Tropical storm Lala is on course to strengthen as a Category 1 hurricane as its core hits or passes very close to the Big Island of Hawaii later today.
9: We already have hurricane warnings south of us on the Big Island where the first impacts are expected. A direct hurricane hit in Hawaii is rare, happening just three times in the last 77 years.
7: Fox Weather's Katie Byrne reporting from Honolulu. 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
10: Cloudy and muggy weather to kick off the weekend today, with a chance of pop-up showers and thunderstorms. High temperatures will be in the lower 80s. Staying warm overnight with lows falling to about 70. A chance of morning thunderstorms on Sunday, becoming partly cloudy into the afternoon, with highs back in the lower 80s. Really nice conditions on both Monday and Tuesday. Mostly sunny skies, highs approach 80 degrees, before a cold front Wednesday and more storms. Tracking Southwest Michigan's weather, I'm Storm 2-8 meteorologist Scott Larson.
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0: Welcome back to Coast AM. Our guest, Radley Valentine, the book, Dear Angels. It's me again. We're talking about beginning to pray, what you do when you begin to pray. And I was thinking about angels in general when you came on. You were talking about Michael and Gabriel and the archangels. And, you know, this is Coast to Coast AM, so I have to ask you, because I'm sure it's going to come down the line here. Do we feel that some of the UFOs that we see in the sky are angel in nature? Do they have craft? I know it sounds silly, but just wondering.
1: I think everything is connected. You know, I just do. I think everything is created by God. And so could these things be lights of angels? They could be. But to be honest with you, I feel like the relationships and the experiences that we have with angels are far more intimate than a light in the sky. So if a light in the sky brings you to a place of awe and brings you to a place of a desire to understand the mysteries of the universe, and that brings you closer to a spiritual connection to angels and God, then 100% great. But I feel like that God is trying to talk to us in so many different ways, because there are so many of us that there is no one way. There cannot be just one way. First of all, that makes God really small and limited. Number two, it just isn't logical that in a creation of God, of people and souls, where there were going to be billions and billions and billions and billions of them, that there would be only one way for us to make that connection. So I do think of angels as being something that's more intimate and something that happens to us in front of us rather than off far away.
0: Everybody has an angel, you said, whether you believe in them or not. Yeah. Were angels ever people?
1: No, they're not. They're not people. When people say things like my grandmother is my guardian angel or my uncle is my guardian angel,
0: you say you're wrong.
1: Well, no, what I say is that's sweet. And I have absolutely no doubt that your grandmother is looking over you. I have no doubt that your uncle does care from the other side about your well-being and your happiness and your joy. But angels and passed over loved ones are apples and oranges. They're not the same thing. And, so angels are created to follow our soul through its journey, and they are a different animal, if you will.
0: They're created to follow our soul through its journey. What a beautiful way to look at it. This is interesting. I want to go to take a phone call here, because I love all this, actually. East of the Rockies, check this out. Our caller's name is Michael. Michael,
1: of course it is.
0: In Toronto, Ontario, Canada. Welcome to Coast AM. You're on with Radley Valentine. Michael, are you there? Nope. Did I hear a hang up, or was it? Hey, Michael in Toronto. Welcome to Coast AM. You with me, brother? Okay. Well, he was asking about Lucifer and fallen angels. We kind of started off talking about that, and I kind of feel like you might have glossed over that a little bit. But I mean, that is like Genesis stuff. That is in the Bible. Talk to me about that a little bit.
1: So that's where things get a little funny, but I believe that some things in the Bible are metaphorical and not specific. That's my belief system. And I think that the concept of a fallen angel, it was a concept of saying, of us having an understanding of quote good or quote evil. And I think evil is a human construct. I don't think that evil is a thing that the universe is filled with. I don't think God is somehow not in control of half the universe or some massive amount of angels who have gone rogue. the story doesn't make any sense to me. And so I tend to look at that as a metaphor for allowing our conscience and our souls to be our guidance for what is the right thing to do in life and what is the wrong thing to do in life. So I don't actually believe in Lucifer. I don't believe in those stories.
0: Michael is actually back. Michael in Ontario, in Toronto. Hey, Michael, welcome to Coast to Coast.
2: You answered my question. Anyway, no, I was going to ask if Lucifer and his angels fell or whether they're come back. But the real question now, I realize, is what do we have demons? What do they do?
0: Oh, if we have angels, do we have demons? That's a real good question.
1: It is a great question, but I just don't believe in the dark side of the equation from a spiritual standpoint. I believe that demons are just the dark side of us as human beings. I don't actually think that there is some aspect of God's universe that is running amok. If you think about it, it really does make God kind of small, and it makes God less of this all-knowing, all-powerful, and all-loving entity. And so to me, what makes a lot more sense is that God is love, and that everything that runs through the fabric of the universe is love. And the part of being human that does not feel that way is the part of us that is not connected to Source and the divine, the part of us that is not connected to our better angels. And our journey here includes finding our way back to that path.
0: Tell me about the difference between intuition, divine guidance, and maybe just wishful thinking.
1: Okay, what if I told you there was no difference? You know, it's like, if let's put these in a hierarchy. Okay. And say that divine guidance is the top, because that makes the most sense. Yeah,
0: sure.
1: When you were sure. And so divine guidance is the top. And what flows down from divine guidance is intuition. That is the part of ourselves that is connected to that divine guidance. It's the part of us that is listening. And so when we have this hit of don't turn left, turn right, and because of that, we did not get hit in a car accident, or because we had this sense of need to listen to what this person is saying on Coast to Coast tonight about how I have a guardian angel and it just feels right to me. I can feel it in my heart that the divine loves me enough to give me somebody that will make my journey happier. Though that is intuition, but it's connected to the divine. And then when we get to wishful thinking, I believe that we as human beings are wishing machines. It's what we are here for. We are here to create. We are here to make beautiful, wonderful, magical things. It's what we're here to do. And so wishful thinking could be looked at as a part of our intuition of, this is a thing that I would desire to have in my life. I want angels to be true, or I want it to be true that I'm supposed to be happy, or I need it to be true that this thing that I so desperately want in my heart is a thing that was placed there by divine guidance. And so these three things can be looked at as a thread that comes straight from Source.
0: I'm sure there's people that are listening tonight that would love to feel that, but maybe they're in a bad place. And you said yourself that, you know, over the years you've had maybe five instances where you felt like the presence of an angel. What do you say to the people that feel like heaven isn't listening, that the prayers aren't being answered?
1: Yeah. Yep. So just to make a slight correction there, I feel angels every day, but I don't have this like, wow, shake me to my knees experience every day. I've had like five of those. But the thing about it is that when, and this is why I wanted to write this book, was because I pitched this to my publisher. It was, It's my 15th publication with Hay House, which is a part of Penguin Random House. And I pitched it to them and they wanted it immediately. And they, you know, normally they give me 6 to 8 months and they asked me to write this in 8 weeks because they wanted it so bad because they felt like it was so relevant. And there was no way I was going to write this in 8 weeks. That's why I had to bring on a beautiful co-author named Heather Hildebrand. And we did write it this in 8 weeks, but we wrote it from the standpoint of when you do not have the words anymore to pray, when you cannot find the words, when praying is the absolute last thing that you want to do because you just, you can't feel it. You don't even believe it anymore. And yet you have a deep-seated desire or need to feel that connection. And so that's what this book is about. There's like 65 different topics in here where we have written out these prayers for mornings and evenings. And it's a way to get you going again. It's like, okay, you can't find the words right now. Here are some words you can use.
0: What about the numbers? The 1111 Make-A-Wish. the angel numbers, those are real, right?
1: Oh God, I love angel numbers. And because the thing about angel numbers that's so amazing is for people who do not feel like their intuition is active for them, but they're very analytical, these numbers show up for us to give us messages from the angels for people who are very left-brained, very analytical, so that they can have this sort of like super easy code. And 1111 is this thing that's basically make a wish. That's why
0: it's 222 too, right? 444.
1: It's 222 is a, yeah. Each one though is a different message because 444 is angels are with you. So each one is a different message.
0: Oh, so if you see a 444, that means that, whether you believe it or not, the angels are with you right now.
1: They're trying to say, hey, look at me.
0: I like that. Okay, so we're going to take a quick break. And when we come back, there are so many calls for you. I don't almost want to give people direction. I just want to like open it up and let's see where it goes. Are you down for that? Of course you are. Let's get back to. We're back with Radley Valentine.
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10: Crime falls. Angels. I'm Deborah Valentine, Fox News. President Trump speaking on Long Island in support of Republican gubernatorial candidate Bruce Blakeman and highlighting new crime rates in New York City.
11: According to the FBI's 2025 Uniform Crime Report, violent crime was down 9.3% from the previous year. Murder and non-negligent manslaughter was down 18.1%, rape down 7.6%, and robbery down 18.5%. President Trump, who campaigned as a law and order president, touted the numbers as evidence that he is making America great again. The president made the stop at the Nassau County Police Academy along with FBI Director Kash Patel. Dozens of police officers in uniform stood behind the podium as he spoke. He told the crowd he has ended the war on police and declared a very strong war on crime.
10: Fox's Anita Vogel reporting. Luigi Mangione pleads guilty in a New York City court for the murder of United Healthcare CEO Brian Thompson. Fox's Brian Yenis reports from New York.
12: Luigi Mangione pleading guilty to two federal stalking charges as a 28-year-old confessed to shooting and killing United Healthcare CEO Brian Thompson. Mangione read from a statement expressing no remorse, admitting, quote, "Before traveling to New York, I used a 3D printer to make part of a gun. On the morning of December 4, 2024, I shot Mr. Thompson in Manhattan and he died. I knew what I was doing was illegal." Mangione said he emailed United Healthcare's leadership posing as a $50 billion investor, tricking them into sharing the location of its investor conference in New York City where he shot Thompson outside.
10: Mangione's legal team is trying to have state charges against their client dismissed. 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
10: Lawyers for accused killer Alec Murdoch say they're introducing new evidence in his retrial in the murder of his wife and son. Fox's Jonathan Seri is in Lexington, South Carolina with the details.
16: Alec Murdoch wore civilian clothes in court for the first time since his 2023 conviction for the murders of his wife Maggie and son Paul 2 years before. Still likely to spend the rest of his life in prison after pleading guilty to millions of dollars in state and federal financial crimes, Murdoch hopes to at least partially clear his name in a new murder trial next April. The judge granted a defense request for an independent lab to analyze evidence found under Maggie Murdaugh's fingernails, shown to include trace amounts of DNA from an unknown male. Prosecutors threw water on defense efforts to explore whether shell casings at the Murdaugh family crime scene were connected to a .300 blackout rifle used in a murder in another town.
10: The judge agreed to a defense request to move the location of the trial, but has not yet picked a new venue. The Trump administration is overhauling the recommended vaccine schedule for kids. Fox's Jared Halpern has more from the White House.
17: Fewer shots spread out over more time is among the changes to the childhood vaccine schedule announced this week by President Trump and the Department of Health and Human Services.
18: We really need to gain the trust, and this is a giant step in the right direction.
17: Dr. Stephanie Haridopoulos is the Principal Deputy Assistant Secretary for Health at HHS and Director of National Health Communications.
18: We are not anti-vaccine. We want to make sure that people have all the choices available.
17: Haridopoulos says reducing the diseases recommended to vaccinate against will not make existing vaccines unavailable or uncovered by insurance. At the White House, Jared Halpern, Fox News.
10: Lebanon says an Israeli airstrike on southern Lebanon has killed at least 7 people. I'm Deborah Valentine. This is Fox News.
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19: Battle Creek police have arrested a 76-year-old man for allegedly trying to assault a woman and for having a standoff with authorities Thursday morning. A 56-year-old woman telling authorities that she had an argument with a man early that morning. He chased her with a gun when she ran from the home where the argument happened. He then hit her car's window before he went back inside the home until police called in the SWAT team. They arrest him on felony assault and weapons charges. The Kalamazoo Institute of Arts is expanding with a $3.1 million project. Senior Operations Officer Monica Walker says they last expanded in the late 1980s, and she says this is their most significant construction project or renovation that they've endeavored in decades. The expansion will upgrade infrastructure and equipment, expand classroom space, and expand the school commons on the main floor. That's the latest from the WKZO Newsroom. I'm Michael Arney.
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21: Welcome to the show. I'd like to start things off with well wishes for one of our guests who unfortunately couldn't make it at the last minute. That would be Jay Anglin. He hails from Indiana, works for Traditions Media. We were going to have a discussion about some brand new duck decoys he's repping that hout the power of pairing Bowidjian and Gadwall decoys together. We are also going to pin Jay down on teal hunting because teal hunting season is fast approaching in a number of states with September right around the corner. And I wanted to get his take in terms of, do you really need teal decoys? How many do you need? And can you just get by with mallard decoys? I know a lot of us have lured teal into our mallard deeks over the years. And I'm just wondering if you might lure more if you throw in some teal decoys too. Well, unfortunately, when I called Jay, he was in a bit of a panic. That's because a tornado had just touched down. Jay told me he was absolutely amazed I got through on the phone because service had been non-existent since the storm had hit. Emergency services were all over the place trying to help people, and it was a near thing for many of his friends. So, Jay, I'm glad you're okay. And for all of your friends and neighbors out there in your hometown in Indiana, I hope all of you are okay. Our prayers are with you. In the meantime, if you want to hear this interview with, you'll be able to hear it next weekend on our regional show, NorthwesternOutdoors.com, that airs throughout the Pacific Northwest and Rocky Mountain West. 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That's NorthwesternOutdoors.com. And if you can't catch it on the air, we will upload it as a podcast in the next couple of weeks. So, what are we going to do with Jay out of the lineup? Well, we're going to share some outdoors news with you towards the end of the program today. And we're going to talk to one of my favorite guests. That would be Scott Linden. He is the host of Wing Shooting USA, which you can still view on television stations. And he is the podcast host of Upland Nation, which is definitely worth checking out. Now, Scott loves to go hunting every September for sharp-tailed grouse. And we're going to ask Scott what states are his favorite when it comes to September openers, and then narrow it down from there, trying to figure out where you can go to hunt sharp-tailed grouse. He's got some really off-the-wall ideas I think you're going to appreciate. And not only is he going to give you some ideas on what areas to hunt in specific states, but he's also going to give you some ideas on exactly where to hunt once you get to where you're going. It's going to be a fun conversation with Scott. You're not going to want to miss it. But before we do that, we've got a big, big bass tournament to tell you about, likes of which you have never heard of before. Next up on America Outdoors Radio, something new and something really big is coming to the world of tournament bass fishing. It's the Champions Tournament. It's happening at Old Hickory Lake near Nashville, Tennessee at the end of October and the first day of November. With us here to tell you more about it is the man putting this all together. That would be Brian Bird. He is the CEO and founder of World Bass Enterprises. Brian, welcome to the show.
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21: Why don't you give our listeners an overview of the Champions Tournament? I understand the winner of this tournament, where 50 anglers are participating, is going to win $1.25 million, and you've got over a $3 million purse at stake here.
1: Yes, sir. Now we do. I'll be bringing the top anglers in the world together, the top 25 of the AOY standings. And if you won an event, you'll qualify as well from the MLF BPT, and the other group will be coming out of the Bassmasters Elite Series. And, you know, we feel like, the sport has always wondered who the best anglers in the world were. You know, we have the two leads that are out there participating against each other internally, and thought it'd be a great idea to take the best out of the two on this year's performance and put them together on one body of water and put up a true type world championship bass tournament with a record-setting payday for first place. And, you know, the paydays, they're not too bad all the way down. Everybody will take home a check. 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Fifth is $100,000. And worst case scenario, you'll take home probably around $10,000. There's no entry fee. It's only been an awesome tournament.
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1: Yeah, no, there's never been an opportunity like it, right? 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That's the deadline. I mean, the pay-per-view will be for sale all the way up to the event. But if they want an opportunity to fish in this tournament, you know, all they got to do is go in and buy the pay-per-view. It's $50. Not only do you get that opportunity to opt in to fish in the tournament, there's over right at $90,000 worth of other giveaways that we're doing that they can opt into as well. And plus, you'll get 5 days of, you know, being able to watch the tournament from the media day to opening ceremonies to the tournament for the 3 days, the champions dinner on Saturday night. And then on Sunday, there'll be a pro-am. And, you know, you can log in and watch it when you want to and log out. I think you'll be able to go back 2 hours. You know, if you miss something that morning, you'd be able to backtrack up to 2 hours to watch what you missed. So a really, really cool opportunity that's never been given to the average Joe or to the everyday angler before. So really excited about this opportunity as well.
21: I really like this. Number one, folks, it's $57, give or take, for the pay-per-view. And again, you get to watch all of this that Brian just described. Literally, it is a knockout, drag-out fight to determine who is the best bass angler out there, at least on this given week at Old Hickory Lake outside of Nashville, Tennessee this fall. And again, if you enter before August 20th, and just go to worldbassenterprises.com. That's the website to go to, worldbassenterprises.com. Sign up for the pay-per-view, sign up for the sweepstakes, and you are entered for a chance to be an average Joe. Now, it's important to note that as an average Joe, you're bringing your own boat, you're bringing your own gear, you've got to do your own prep work in terms of trying to figure out how the bass are going to bite at Old Hickory Lake. Is there a practice day or two involved as part of the event?
1: Yeah, so the lake is open to fish right now, all the way up till September 20th. That's one of the reasons why we're stopping the average Joe sweepstakes on August 20th. There's about a 10-day process once that is over to, figure out who those two winners are. And we wanted them to have a chance to actually go to Old Hickory and practice before the off-limits, which is September 20th. And then the week of the tournament, the 27th, I think it is, and 28th, are the two official practice days, that Monday and Tuesday of that week. So, you know, they'll get to practice those 2 days as well. But we just wanted them to have some time to actually go and practice on the lake, see the lake before the off-limits period, as all the professional anglers have that same opportunity, is to, they have till September 20th to get out there and practice as well. So we just wanted them to have a chance to do the same.
21: Well, I'll tell you what, Brian, I am sorely tempted to sign up right now for this opportunity. I would love to drag my Nitro Bass boat over to Tennessee from Washington State and fish this event. And folks, again, you got a chance to do so too. The website to go to, worldbassenterprises.com. Sign up for the pay-per-view. Sign up for the sweepstakes. You got till August 20th. Brian, I've got a lot more questions, and I want to ask more questions about the event, about an outdoors expo, about music, and about the other prizes co-anglers can win. Would you mind sticking around for the next segment?
1: Sure, you bet. I'd be glad to.

0: Last, but certainly not least, congratulations are in order to Anthony Imperato, the founder and CEO of Henry Repeating Arms. He received the NRA Golden Bullseye Pioneer Award last month at the 2025 National Rifle Association's annual meetings and exhibits in Houston, Texas. Anthony accomplished something very special that few would have predicted. That would be bringing back America's lever-action rifle and roaring it back to relevance. He also is a man behind Henry's Guns for Great Causes program, which has donated several million dollars to children's hospitals, families of sick children, veterans, first responders, law enforcement organizations, wildlife conservation initiatives, youth shooting sports, firearm safety education efforts, and Second Amendment causes. Through that lens, Imperato demonstrated that a firearms company could be both commercially successful and deeply civic-minded, proving that philanthropy, patriotism, and corporate citizenship can and should live under the same roof. Anthony, well done, sir. Very well done indeed. You've done a wonderful job heading Henry Repeating Arms, and I hope you'll continue to do so for years to come.
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0: You're back in with America Outdoors Radio. I'm John Cruz, Brian Bird, the man behind the Champions Tournament that is happening at Old Hickory Lake near Nashville at the end of October and the first day of November is back with us. This is the tournament where the best of the best are going to be battling it out to determine who is the king of the pond, so to speak, and who's the best angler out there, whether they're an MLF angler, whether they are a Bassmaster Elite Series angler, or maybe even an average Joe that nobody's heard of before. The prize, $1.25 million for the winner. The purse, $3.25 million. Everybody's going to walk away a winner at this tournament with at least 10 grand. With us here to give you more details, again, Brian Bird. Brian, thanks for sticking around.
1: Yes, sir. It's my pleasure, John.
0: So let's flesh out a little bit more about this. And I want to start off with these folks signing up to be an average Joe. Now, there's only two people that are going to win, but there's five other prizes for the pay-per-view anglers. This includes everything from a guided fishing trip with a pro to an alligator hunt. Tell us more about these other prizes that all together are worth over $80,000.
1: Yeah, so we're giving away two ATVs, Can-Ams, the two-seaters. They're valued at around $30,000 a piece. We'll be giving away a couple of them. Like you mentioned, the alligator hunt. I think it's a two-night, three-day hunt. They would God's country up in Florida or down in Florida to go on an alligator hunt. Fishing trip with Big Show Terry Scroggins. Another fishing trip down on OHIV, Jurassic Park, we call it, during the spawn next year in the early spring to go and catch some really big girls off some beds there. And then we have the trip to the Bahamas as well, to Puerto Rico, a trip for two, four nights, 5 days, all expenses paid, airfare. It should be a lot of good other, you know, opportunities there that you can win by buying the pay-per-view.
0: Well, I'll tell you what, you've sold me on it. I'm going to be signing up right after this interview here. And even if I don't get to fish with my best friend as an average Joe, hopefully I'll win one of these other prizes. Let's talk a little bit more about the tournament. It's a three-day tournament. How's this going to break down? Are we talking about a standard five bass per day, heaviest bag wins each day, heaviest total bag wins the tournament?
1: Yes, sir. What we'll do is Thursday, Friday will be qualification days. It is the best five fish every day. What you're trying to do is get to the top 15 for Saturday. And one day, you know, everybody wants to know about the scope rules or the forward looker, whatever you want to call it. You know, Thursday or Friday, you pick which day you want to use it. It's one day with and one day without during qualification. And then after Friday's weigh-in, the top 15 anglers will move on to Saturday to fish. And the weights will zero out on Saturday, so everybody starts even, which is going to be really cool. Anybody will have a chance, you know, to win that 1.25 on Saturday. And on Saturday, you'll have 3 hours that you can turn your forward looker on. You know, it's not turn it on, turn it off. It's turn it on, and you have it for 3 hours out of an eight-hour day on Saturday, on Championship Saturday. We'll have officials in the boats that'll be monitoring everything. But that's pretty much the format of the tournament.
0: Brian, I got to tell you, I like the fact you're limiting live scope. It is a great tool, and it definitely works. I have fished on boats as a co-angler where my pros have had live scope, and oh boy, that is, a fantastic tool. But I like the fact that you're evening the playing field by limiting its use, so that's a good thing. Now, even though we're talking about competition here, there's a lot of other things going on for folks who want to visit. Why don't you go ahead and tell me where some of these other events are going to be taking place? We'll start off with an outdoors expo. Is this happening in Nashville or somewhere else?
1: No, sir. It'll be going on there in Nashville. Pretty much Nashville is the host of everything. There at the Opryland Gaylord Resort Hotel, we have 140,000 square feet of expo space. We're calling it the All Outdoor Expo. We'll have hunting companies, fishing companies, you know, camping, I think some RV companies, some ATV companies, just anything to do. We wanted to put on a really true recreational outdoor type expo. So that'll be going on there at the Opryland. And then also during the days, you know, out at Saunders Ferry Park, we'll be having like a fall festival going on out there kids petting zoos, BB gun ranges for the kids, some plastic archery type shooting events, jump houses, and then, you know, for the adults out there, there'll be bands playing throughout the day. I think there's four bands a day playing, have beer gardens, food gardens, horseshoe tournaments going on, pitching contests, casting contests, Monster Energy, you know, they're coming on as a good sponsor for us. This park is 80 acres, so it's just a magnificent, beautiful, big park. And Monster's bringing in their motorcycle team. They'll be setting up a track out there, doing all kinds of tricks throughout. They'll be putting on a show Friday and Saturday out there, doing flips and all the crazy stuff that them guys do. So, you know, it's gonna be a lot to do, a lot of options. You know, you can go to the expo one day, come to the park one day. Probably be a couple of watch parties throughout Nashville. And then on Friday night, we have Riley Green, a headliner for our concert on Friday night there at the Pinnacle in Nashville. So that'll be a very awesome experience as well that you can attend. Everything's free. The expo's the Saunders Ferry Park is free. What is not free is a concert, of course. You'll have to pay for it. And then we have VIP packaging that you can buy, which will give you your hotel rooms, give you access to, you get to go to media day, opening ceremonies. You get VIP access at the weigh-in. The champions dinner Saturday night, you'll get access to that. So there's just a lot of cool opportunities here to really come out to Nashville. It's a great place to visit. It's going to be in the fall. The weather should be beautiful. You know, it's just going to be an epic time.
0: It sounds like an epic time indeed. Again, it's the Champions Tournament. The date's October 28th through November 1st. It's taking place at Old Hickory Lake and in Nashville, Tennessee. 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That's worldbassenterprises.com. Sign up for the pay-per-view today, and then if you don't win that, you still got a chance of winning some of the other great prizes that Brian told you about. And even if you don't win those, you're still a winner because you're going to be able to take in the whole thing. And if you're anywhere close to Nashville, Tennessee, make sure you're there for the free events and maybe grab a ticket and check out Riley Green too. It's going to be a fantastic event. Again, it's the Champions Tournament in Nashville, Tennessee, October 28th through November 1st. Don't miss out. Brian, thanks for sharing this with us today on America Outdoors Radio.
1: It's been my pleasure, John. I appreciate you having us. And yeah, y'all come see us. I'm telling you, the world's always wondered who the best angler in the world is or who the best anglers are. We're fishing to find out. They'll be the most talented field of anglers ever assembled on one body of water. And here we go.

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6: Cloudy and muggy weather to kick off the weekend today, with a chance of pop-up showers and thunderstorms. High temperatures will be in the lower 80s. Staying warm overnight with lows falling to about 70. A chance of morning thunderstorms on Sunday, becoming partly cloudy into the afternoon, with highs back in the lower 80s. Really nice conditions on both Monday and Tuesday. Mostly sunny skies, highs approach 80 degrees, before a cold front Wednesday and more storms. Tracking Southwest Michigan's weather, I'm Storm 2 meteorologist Scott Larson.

0: You're back in with America Outdoors Radio. I'm John Cruz. Sharp-tailed grouse season is about to start in several states. And one person who loves chasing sharpies is Scott Linden. He is the man behind the Upland Nation podcast and also Wing Shooting USA, dedicated to hunting all sorts of different species on the wing. Scott, welcome back to the show.
1: Well, it's good to hear your voice again. Long time no talk.
0: Well, I've told this many a time, and I'll say it again. You're the man who was my mentor. You had Field and Stream Radio and Outdoor Life Radio, and when you hung up your microphone to go chase television, I was able to slide there. So bless you for being a mentor to me. But let's talk about sharp-tailed grouse, because what is it, September 1st? Is that when the season starts in Montana?
1: Unless you don't live there, then it's September 11th.
0: That's not fair, but I understand the reasoning. What other states have sharp-tailed grouse season that opens up in September?
1: Let's see. Right around then, North Dakota, South Dakota, Nebraska come to mind right off. And then Idaho, in certain parts of the state, they kick off a little season October 1st, which is a gift if you're a tail hunter, because it's one more place to go. But that's a tough time of year to hunt sharpies, and we'll talk about that a little bit.
0: Well, let's start off with doing some research about figuring out where to go for sharp-tailed grouse. Now, there's all sorts of online research you can do these days. What are a few things you would suggest online sleuths do if they're trying to plan a hunt in September?
1: Well, especially with sharp-tails, I go to places I like to be. So I have some spots where I'm welcome as a guest in small towns. I guess my reputation hasn't preceded me. And that's my cup of tea, is those kind of places that you blow through. They have a traffic light if they're lucky, but most of them just have a stop sign. But, you know, here's the interesting thing, John. I survey my fall every week with one question, and every year with 35 or 40 questions. And I ask them how they discover new hunting places. And the thing that astounded me was how few of them said, I do online.
0: Really? I would have thought for sure your listeners would be using the internet as a resource.
1: Yes. I live for that. You know, I don't watch TV. Well, I watch myself once in a while just to make sure that, you know, they run the show for me. But, but you know, there is, like you said, so much information out there. I mean, a lot of it you got to take with a shovel of salt. But the internet is incredible. And I will often start there. The reason being, first off, the game and fish departments will have some useful information. For example, a range map for a specific species. You can at least narrow down where in the state you should probably camp.
0: Right.
1: Sometimes they'll have harvest statistics. So you can, again, skinny it down a little bit farther. And that's just the tip of the internet iceberg for me. I'll dive even deeper. There's stuff you can just, you know, Google certain words. Will come all sorts of things from professional guides who guide on public land, for example. I wonder if I could hunt that public land. Or an obituary from some avid pheasant hunter who passed away, and in the obit, he loved to go to this and that place. And to me, that's, first off, legitimate. That's serious research. That's not what some people call hot spotting. That's the stuff that helps you earn your spurs in the bird hunting world.
0: You know, Scott, I'm of an age where I read the obituaries in the paper to see if anybody I know died. But now I've got a whole new reason to read the obituaries and help me find some better hunting spots.
1: Yeah, yeah. I read them to make sure I'm not in there.
0: Let's talk about once you get to a likely place for sharptail. I'm a sharptail rookie. My one hunt was a couple of falls ago at the Bowdoin National Wildlife Refuge in northern Montana, not far from Malta, one of those one stoplight towns you were talking about. And I didn't know where to look. Well, fortunately, there was a signed auto route on the refuge. Now, half of the refuge you couldn't hunt, the other half you could. And as I'm going along, I would see like, oh, well, here's a place where you can see raptors. Here's a place where you can see pheasant. And lo and behold, I drove past a sign that said, look for sharp-tailed grouse. And I did. And what do you know? A sharp-tailed grouse flushed right there. And lucky for me, it just happened to be in a place that was open for hunting. It's not always that easy, is it?
1: No, although I do remember a pheasant hunting prospecting trip where I walked up and knocked on the door and turned around and watched a pheasant walk across the driveway. But a listener to the podcast years ago said, if I'm having trouble finding

0: bunch grasses of various sorts, about knee high most of the time. One biologist told me once, it needs to be tall enough to sway in the wind. If it's not tall enough to do that, that'll be prairie chicken country or Hungarian partridge country instead.
1: Oh.
0: But they need that. They need some topography. They like some folds and bumps in the landscape. The cliche is, yeah, they're usually at the top of those bumps, and they are. They're not almost always not on the top, but they're near the top, so they got a good vantage point to see if predators are approaching, ground-based predators. They also, though, will spend a lot of time in the nooks and crannies. You know, depending on the weather, real hot or really cold, they'll be down in the wind-sheltered coulees and draws once in a while. If there's shrubbery, you know, buffalo berry or something like that, all the better, because that's a food source too, but it also throws a lot of shade. And more I'm learning that's important. I remember a hunt in, it was hot, as it usually is early in the sharptail season. So we put a Labrador on the ground, and we walked along an old creek bed that had barely any water in it, but it had an unbelievable carpet of snowberries, you know, about 14, 18 inches. If those birds weren't hanging underneath the snowberries just to get out of the sun.
2: Wow. Well, that is some great advice. We've only got about a minute left, but I want you to tell folks about Upland Nation, the podcast you have, and also where folks can watch Wing Shooting USA, your long-running television show.
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2: 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Scott, I always love catching up with you, and I hope you have a fantastic Sharpie season this year.
0: Thanks. I'll need it.
2: That's Scott Linden, folks, former host of Field and Stream Radio and Outdoor Life Radio, and again, now the host of Wing Shooting USA, that long-running television show, and the podcast host of Upland Nation. Stick around. We've got a lot more of the outdoors coming your way, to include some outdoors news.

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6: So now you know the rest of the story.

I'm glad you're back. We've got some outdoors news for you and a little advice about dove hunting, specifically what not to do. I want to tell you about one of the best dove hunts I ever had. It happened in North Central Washington. It was back, almost 30 years ago. I was hunting with my best friend, Rusty. I was also hunting with his dad and a couple of other friends. And my dog at the time, Gracie, was a brand new golden retriever pup. We were hunting in a state wildlife area. And it was very unique because it was in a canyon, and down at the base of the canyon, there was a creek that ran through. There was a couple of small ponds in the canyon further up, and there was also a small farming operation, and they had just cut and baled a bunch of hay there. Well, the dove were all over that hay, and when they were done feeding, they would head up the walls of the canyon. They'd roost up there, or they'd go further up, and they'd roost in ponderosa trees. And of course, they were going to and from the water. It made for a great area to hunt on the edge of this freshly cut field, and that's what we did. We had one heck of a hunt. I remember specifically Rusty's dad. He was a retired Navy man, and he had a beautiful Winchester 101 over and under shotgun. And he was in his early 70s at the time. He wasn't with us much longer, but he was standing there, and a dove came over, and he calmly looked up and shouldered that gun. And I was looking at that bird, and I thought, there's no way he's going to hit it. It is too far up. But he took one shot, and that bird helicoptered to the ground as dead as a doornail. It was a great day of hunting. And the lesson learned, though, was when we came back a week later, because a cold spell had come in. We got our first frost on the ground, and all of those morning dove that were hanging out in that canyon, they all left. They all flew south, and that was the end of the dove hunt that year. So, number one, go early before the frost hits if you want success. A lot of dove hunts now extend into late October, even later in some states. But if you want to get in, go early, or when the weather's good, that's when you're going to have the best success. The other lesson we learned was making the classic mistake of going back the next year without scouting it out. So we went back the next year because we did so well the year before. And guess what? They weren't farming anymore. There were very, very, very few mourning dove that were using that canyon and that wildlife area, and we didn't do very well at all. Lesson learned, always scout in advance. Another lesson learned, like I said, get there while the weather's warm and the dove are present. What else did I learn? Well, I learned that dove don't always roost where you think they're going to. We always think they're going to roost in trees or maybe telephone wires, but that's not always the fact. I remember specifically one year we were walking a sagebrush flat on some Bureau of Land Management land, and it was in the afternoon. It was a time when the dove weren't flying at all. No, they were resting, and what they were doing is they were hiding under the sagebrush. It turned out there was a lot of seed under there for them to eat too. So not only were they resting and out of the sun, but they were also feeding, taking care of two needs at one time. They would leave later to go get water, and then they would come back, and then the shooting would start again in the evening. It was also decent in the morning. But again, sometimes the most unlikely places are where you're going to find mourning doves, so don't overlook places like sagebrush flats and other cover where you normally wouldn't associate a dove being. As for dove loads and dove shotguns, I've got to tell you, there's something wonderful about shooting an over and under when it comes to upland game. I've got a CZ Mallard over and under that I love to shoot. I wish my friends at Henry Repeating Arms made over and under shotguns. I would certainly shoot one of theirs if they did, but CZ makes a very affordable model if you're after an over and under, and I'd highly recommend it. My best friend shoots his dad's old Winchester 101, but you know, other shotguns do just fine, too. Take a 20-gauge pump shotgun. That's a great gun for dove hunting. In fact, 20 gauges are just a wonderful gauge when it comes to dove. As for the loads, I prefer 7.5 shot. Some people will use 8 shot. And do take care that you're using the right shot. In a lot of states and state wildlife areas and federal areas in particular, you have to use steel shot. And that's okay. With dove, it's not a big deal. Just go down one further size. So if you're used to using 8 shot, go to a 7.5. If you're used to using 7.5 shot, go to a 6 shot for steel, and you will be in business when it comes to dove hunting.
Other things to remember? Well, it always helps to do a little practice before you hit the dove field. I always like to shoot some clay pigeons first. I have noticed that when I don't, my ratio for hitting and missing definitely goes way downhill. So get out there and get a little practice shouldering that gun and hitting some targets before you hit the dove field. And when it comes to the dove field, I love dove hunting because it's so much more social than other bird hunting. Take duck hunting, for instance. Duck hunting, very, very competitive. People go out in the middle of the night. They get their blinds. They want everyone to stay away. With dove hunting, it's like, hey, I got room next to me. Have a seat. You know, if you got snacks, you share them. You swap stories, everyone applauds for everyone when they make a good shot. Sometimes people get razzed if they're the type of people that will take that when they make a particularly poor shot. But all in all, dove hunting, very sociable, lots of fun. And dove, by the way, very tasty to eat. Personally, I like two recipes. One is an apricot dove, and yes, it sounds just like you think it would. It is a delicious recipe, or you can do a quick one. And one we favored in recent years, that would be dove kebab. So you breast out your doves, and once you do, you soak the dove breasts in teriyaki sauce. And after you do that for a while, you put those dove on sticks, and you also put some other things on the sticks, like maybe onion or peppers or pineapple. And I always like to put a little bit of bratwurst or sausage, something like that too. Cook them up on the grill. They're absolutely delicious. I have found that you generally need at least one dove kebab. Sometimes you need two dove per kebab, depending on the size of those morning dove you're shooting. But you know, where the limits are 10 birds, you get a limit of 10 birds, and you've got, well, you probably got at least a nice appetizer of kebabs. If you shoot a couple limits, you got a full meal, and they are delicious. Dove hunting season, it is coming up quick. Don't miss out on this fun opportunity. And let's finish off with something completely different. Good news here. The world champion squirrel cook-off is back in Arkansas. According to Arkansas Game and Fish, the event is coming back with Ozark personality Joe Wilson on September 12th at the JB and Jonette Hunt Family Ozarks Highland Center in Springdale, Arkansas. The center, owned and operated by Arkansas Game and Fish, has hosted this event since its post-COVID reboot in 2023. We've had Joe on the line before, and this sounds like an absolutely great event. Teams that compete will set up for their day on Friday afternoon before the event, and then Saturday morning, the cooking begins. Now, you might want to be there early because a lot of the competitors are apt to actually hand out some samples early on. According to Joe Wilson, he said he's seen some venison chorizo breakfast burritos and some kinda critter sausage biscuits set out for early guests at this event. In addition to food headed out by the competitors, there's also going to be some outdoors vendors there and some other events to partake in as well. That includes some outdoor education courses taking place, a canine unit demonstration, a cave experience trailer for folks to try out, as well as the world's hottest squirrel eating contest and the annual world championship squirrel skinning contest. And you know what? You don't even have to register for these last two. You can sign up on site. Find out more at Facebook. Just look for Squirrel Cook-Off. That's Squirrel Cook-Off on Facebook. And if you're in Arkansas, plan on heading to the World Champion Squirrel Cook-Off. It's going to be a lot of fun on September 12th. As we wrap things up today, I'd invite you to visit our website at AmericaOutdoorsRadio.com. 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
And on that note, it is time to go. 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Here's hoping you're healthy. And do remember this. It is your country and you're outdoors, so get out there and enjoy it.

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6: The Stump. I'm Paul Stevens, Fox News. President Trump making a speech on New York's Long Island supporting Republican Bruce Blakeman, the Nassau County executive running to be New York's next governor. Fox's Anita Vogel says Mr. Trump talked about crime in New York City.
7: According to the FBI's 2025 Uniform Crime Report, violent crime was down 9.3% from the previous year. Murder and non-negligent manslaughter was down 18.1%, rape down 7.6%, and robbery down 18.5%. President Trump, who campaigned as a law and order president, touted the numbers as evidence that he is making America great again. The president made the stop at the Nassau County Police Academy along with FBI Director Kash Patel. Dozens of police officers in uniform stood behind the podium as he spoke. He told the crowd he has ended the war on police and declared a very strong war on crime.
6: Luigi Mangione pleading guilty in a New York City courtroom to killing UnitedHealthcare CEO Brian Thompson.
8: The 28-year-old confessed to targeting and murdering Thompson. He read a prepared statement expressing no remorse as Thompson's wife and family sat in the courtroom for the first time. Mangione telling a federal judge this, quote, "Before traveling to New York, I used a 3D printer to make part of a gun. On the morning of December 4th, 2024, I shot Mr. Thompson in Manhattan and he died. I knew what I was doing was illegal." Mangione also admitted he emailed UnitedHealthcare's leadership posing as an investor, tricking them into sharing the location of its investor conference in New York City.
6: And Mangione's defense team speaking outside the courthouse following the appearance, defending their client and noting his public support without addressing Brian Thompson's grieving family. 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
6: Lawyers for accused killer Alec Murdaugh say they're introducing new evidence in his retrial for the murder of his wife and son.
21: Alec Murdaugh wore civilian clothes in court for the first time since his 2023 conviction for the murders of his wife Maggie and son Paul 2 years before. Still likely to spend the rest of his life in prison after pleading guilty to millions of dollars in state and federal financial crimes, Murdaugh hopes to at least partially clear his name in a new murder trial next April. The judge granted a defense request for an independent lab to analyze evidence found under Maggie Murdaugh's fingernails, shown to include trace amounts of DNA from an unknown male. Prosecutors threw water on defense efforts to explore whether shell casings at the Murdaugh family crime scene were connected to a .300 blackout rifle used in a murder in another town.
6: Fox's Jonathan Sary in Lexington, South Carolina. The judge agreeing to a defense request to move the location of the trial, but has yet to actually pick a new spot. Trump White House overhauling the recommended vaccine schedule for kids.
22: Fewer shots spread out over more time is among the changes to the childhood vaccine schedule announced this week by President Trump and the Department of Health and Human Services.
23: We really need to gain the trust, and this is a giant step in the right direction.
22: Dr. Stephanie Haridopoulos is the principal Deputy Assistant Secretary for Health at HHS and Director of National Health Communications.
23: We are not anti-vaccine. We want to make sure that people have all the choices available.
22: Haridopoulos says reducing the diseases recommended to vaccinate against will not make existing vaccines unavailable or uncovered by insurance. At the White House, Jared Halpern, Fox News.
6: An Israeli airstrike in southern Lebanon killing at least 7 people early today. Lebanon's health officials saying the 7 killed included 3 children and 2 women. I'm Paul Stevens. This is Fox News.
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24: Dozens of homeless people who had been living in tents on North Edward Street on Kalamazoo's north side have been removed by the city. The encampment was cleared by 2 p.m. Thursday after the city gave people 72 hours notice. City Communications Manager Mike Smith says they were addressing an obstruction of the public's right-of-way, and they also worked to connect the homeless with resources and services that are available to them. Now, several of them say that they're on a wait list for shelters, and they do not know where they're going to go next. Republican gubernatorial nominee John James has selected his running mate. He's State Representative Jade Boyer of Clay for lieutenant governor. His selection means a Republican Party ticket for governor, lieutenant governor, attorney general, U.S. Senate, and Secretary of State for the first time since 1978 are all men. That's the latest from the WKZO Newsroom. I'm Michael Arney.
25: Cloudy and muggy weather to kick off the weekend today, with a chance of pop-up showers and thunderstorms. High temperatures will be in the lower 80s. Staying warm overnight with lows falling to about 70. A chance of morning thunderstorms on Sunday, becoming partly cloudy into the afternoon, with highs back in the lower 80s. Really nice conditions on both Monday and Tuesday. Mostly sunny skies, highs approach 80 degrees, before a cold front Wednesday and more storms. Tracking Southwest Michigan's weather, I'm Storm 2 meteorologist Scott Larson.
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26: Transform your pet's mental well-being and strengthen the bond that you share. So let's talk about canine brain games. Dogs thrive on mental challenges, and incorporating canine enrichment games into their routine is an excellent way to channel their natural instincts. Scent work games such as hiding high-value treats around the living room or using a puzzle toy force dogs to use their powerful noses and problem-solving skills to earn a reward. For high-energy breeds, agility-focused games like backyard obstacle courses or a high-stakes game of hide-and-seek offer both cardiovascular exercise and cognitive engagement. These activities burn mental energy efficiently, leaving your dog relaxed, satisfied, and far less likely to engage in destructive chewing or barking. For our canine companions, enrichment games tap into their natural instincts to hunt, forage, and problem solve. Interactive games like Find the Treats turn mealtime into an exciting scavenger hunt, encouraging dogs to use their powerful sense of smell. Puzzle toys that require flipping levers or sliding panels to reveal a hidden reward are fantastic for building confidence and focus. Even a classic game of hide and seek with their favorite human provides immense mental stimulation and physical activity, keeping their minds sharp and their bodies moving. Now let's talk feline hunting games. You know, cats are natural predators and their health relies on satisfying your instinctual drive to stalk, pounce, and capture. You can easily replicate this predatory sequence through active play using wand toys, laser pointers, motorized mice. And to prevent frustration, always let your cat physically catch the toy or reward them with a treat at the end of the game. Food puzzles such as rolling balls that dispense kibble or treats also mimic the natural challenge of foraging, which keeps indoor cats active and prevents weight gain. Canine and feline enrichment is a vital component of modern pet care that transforms the daily lives of our furry companions. Engaging dogs and cats in structured play does more than just curb boredom. It stimulates natural behaviors to keep their minds active and their bodies agile. By integrating targeted enrichment activities into your routine, you can prevent behavioral issues, reduce stress, and foster a deeper bond with you and your four-legged family members. Ultimately, the beauty of pet enrichment lies in its simplicity and the immense joy it brings to the household. You do not need expensive gadgets to get started. DIY games like rolling treats inside an old towel for your dog or tossing a crumpled paper ball for your cat are incredibly difficult. Dedicating just 10 to 15 minutes a day to these targeted play sessions serve as a preventative healthcare for your pet's mind and bodies. This Health and Wellness Month, challenge yourself to introduce one new game a week to keep your pets happy, healthy, and thriving. So you can do DIY games or you can actually buy a pet puzzle to keep your pet's mind and body healthy. Now, just to remind you, I'd love for you to watch my KLS Mind Games segment focusing cats and dogs and products that are inexpensive from OutwardHound.com, many of which are created by the innovator of puzzle games, Swede Nina Ottison. Now it's time for the show rundown for the best in pet talk radio. This week on the Pet Buzz, I'm talking about
27: 8,
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27: 4.
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27: Two.
26: Upon her dog's death, I discussed the unusual close relationship between Amanda Seyfried and her dog, Finn.
27: One.
26: And
1: the summer months often mean family members spend more time at home, and our pets get to enjoy more of the day socializing with the humans they love. Once the school year starts up again, calendars fill up with after-school activities and other commitments, and the house that was once filled with human companions can now become quite empty. Your beloved pooch can become depressed, suffering from his own version of back to school blues. Well, joining us today to talk about the back to school blues is one of my favorite dog trainers and authors. It's Babette Haggerty. You know her. She's been here before. Welcome back, Babette. Happy to have you join us.
2: Oh, thanks so much, Charlotte. I love hearing from you and I love our friendship. I'm very grateful.
1: Well, Babette, here's the deal. We told our listeners that you are coming to discuss Elevate Fido's depression as here her family members go back to school. And as a result, our listeners were great. They sent us a lot of questions for you to answer. So are you ready?
2: I am ready.
1: Okay.
2: Bring it on.
1: Well, our first question was a tweet from Guy from Alabama. He writes that his kids have only been back to school for a short period of time, and you notice that his dog Ranger seems depressed. He wants to know what he and his wife can do to keep Ranger happy.
2: Oh, what a great question. I love it when dads are asking me to do about the dog. So I would start spending a little bit more time with Ranger during the day. Maybe take him for a walk. If you can't take him for a walk, then hire a dog walker. Maybe send him to daycare one day a week. Start playing more ball with him. Start teaching him tricks. Teaching him tricks would be great because then the kids can come home and practice those tricks and show them off to all of their friends in the neighborhood.
1: That's great. I think those are great suggestions. Like you said, a dog walker during the middle of the day. A lot of times people don't give that dog a morning walk. So there's lots of options there. Okay. So Diane from our old stomping ground in New York writes, she emailed us, "We live in a tech world. What do you think about getting a treat camera? If we do this, I, as well as my kids, could check in on Bentley during the day and give him a treat. What's your thoughts for that?"
2: Well, I have to smile because back in the day, no one ever had a treat camera for their dog. Dogs do enjoy being home alone. They do enjoy the peace and quiet. And I think that if you use that treat camera, every time you pop on and you give him a treat, is that he'll start jumping up on the camera or on the table, wherever the camera is positioned, and start demanding a treat randomly. And if you're not there, what kind of frustration is going to build in Bentley when he's demanding the treat and no one is giving it to him because they're not checking in on the camera? I think you're better off giving Bentley a nice little walk, letting him relax throughout the day. Because dogs, just like people, they enjoy the peace and quiet every now and then. They don't always like to have people around.
1: And you know, those treat cameras can cost about $200 and up. And imagine if Bentley jumps up, knocks it over, and it's kaput.
2: Bye-bye camera. You can't reach that Amazon.
1: Well, if you just join us, we're speaking with dog trainer Babette Haggerty about how the kids going back to school affect the family dog. Okay, here's another question. It's from Matthew from Cleveland. He posted this question on Facebook and he wrote, "The holidays are coming up and we have a big family dinner, which takes months of planning. My wire fox terrier, Maxine, could use a brush up on her good behavior. What about dog training classes and what should I look for when choosing a trainer?"
2: I love this guy because he's being proactive. It's not quite cold in Cleveland yet, but it's going to get cold. And a wire fox terrier, she is a very busy, busy girl, I am certain. So being proactive and thinking ahead of time is very wise, because in the winter in Cleveland, you're probably not taking Maxine out for those walks and that exercise. So if she needs a brush up on obedience, there's no reason why you can't take her back to an obedience class, bring her to an advanced obedience class, or bring her to a trick class, an agility class. Those wire fox terriers, they tear up the agility field and they do very well in agility. They do a great job with tricks too. And tricks are nice because you can teach that in your living room. And when you have your big family dinner, you can show off Maxine.
1: Great answer. Well, it's time for a commercial break. And when we come back, we will return with author and dog trainer Babette Haggerty. Also on our next segment is Celebrity Pet Buzz and Pet Money Matters.
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1: Do you have the need to feed? 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
31: What's the name?
1: I really prefer not to cover celebrity pet relationships unless I see how special one is. And that's why today I'm honoring Flynn Seyfried, Amanda's dog. Poor Amanda is grieving the loss of her beloved 16-year-old Australian Shepherd Finn. The actress shared a heartfelt Instagram tribute featuring a selfie with her longtime companion alongside the caption, "This one's forever and ever." You can read more about the announcement on the Amanda's Seyfried Shares Heartbreaking Family Loss coverage. I'll make sure I put that link in our Facebook pages.
26: Seyfried originally met and adopted Finn in her early 20s while working on the set of HBO's Big Love, if you remember that. Over the next 16 years, Finn remained a constant, secure stability, helping her navigate anxiety, OCD, and the immense pressures of Hollywood fame. For example, Finn wasn't just a pet. He was a standard Hollywood negotiator. Seyfried revealed in an essay for InStyle that she loved his companionship so much that she explicitly wrote Finn into all of her films and television work contracts to guarantee he was allowed on set with her all the time. Additionally, Finn became a celebrity in his own right, famously joining her for interviews on major networks. During a memorable appearance on The Late Show with David Letterman, Seyfried confidentially boasted that Finn could balance items on his head. Letterman was openly skeptical, insisting a dog could go wild if he put meat near his face. Finn proved him wrong by completely freezing and flawlessly balancing a raw hamburger on his head like a hat. The trick only ended when the audience cheered, breaking Finn's concentration so he could finally eat the burger. Finn had a repertoire of tricks, but the most important was the newborn hat trick. When Seyfried was preparing to bring her newborn daughter home from the hospital in 2017, she used a unique trick to introduce Finn to his new sibling. She and her husband brought home the baby's hospital cap a few days earlier, leaving it next to Finn so he could sniff it and get used to her scent. The trick worked perfectly, and Finn became incredibly protective, not only of this sibling, but all of his brothers and sisters. Over their 16 years together, their deep connection led Seyfried to become a passion ambassador for Best Friends Animal Society, leveraging Finn's fame for their Save Them All campaign to promote shelter pet adoption. She even turned her upstate New York farm into a full animal rescue sanctuary, ensuring Finn's legacy of saving lives continues to thrive. While Finn may have passed on over to Rainbow Bridge recently, relationships like this one, they never end. Amanda, just know you will meet him again in that big dog park in your next life. Together, forever again.
1: We're back with New York Times bestselling author and dog trainer, Babette Haggerty, discussing Fido's back-to-school blues. Okay, you're going to love this question. 10-year-old Abel writes from New Jersey. He wants to give his dogs some fun things to do when he's at school. What can he do?
2: Oh, there are so many enrichment puzzles out there. There's the snuffle mats. There's the lick-it mats, where you stick the lick-it mat on a wall or in the crate, and you stick peanut butter on it, and it keeps them occupied. You can take a Kong toy and fill it up with either kibble or treats, and then seal it off with peanut butter and give it to them. And that will keep them amused and occupied. There's also dog TV and then AKC TV, where there is television for dogs, and dogs will sit there and actually watch the TV.
1: They'll hear the noise. They'll hear the birds and the butterflies. I think a lot of those suggestions are great.
2: One thing that I failed to mention that would actually also be good is putting on reggae music. Reggae music has been proven to be very effective in calming dogs. And you can pull it up on YouTube or Spotify. You can just put on a reggae soundtrack. It really soothes the dogs.
1: So John from North Carolina asked, Miss Babette, I'm a single parent with three kids. My doggy is depressed. Should I consider doggy daycare or try to arrange some play dates twice a week to relieve her back to school blues?
2: I think play dates are a great idea. Now, one thing too, I want people to keep in mind. A lot of times people project their own emotions and feelings. When you drop your kids off at school, it's like, oh, I miss my kids. So are we putting our emotions onto the dog? Is the dog really depressed? Or is the dog less keyed up because there's less activity going on during the day?
1: Well, Babette, thank you so much for joining us today. What's your website?
2: HaggertyDog.com. HaggertyDog.com.
1: Once again, that was Babette Haggerty, dog trainer and New York Times bestselling author. Having a pet costs money, so pet money does matter. 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
6: 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Neutering male pets prevents testicular cancer and greatly lowers the chance of prostate problems. Beyond these medical advantages, sterilized pets are less likely to roam away from home in search of a mate, which dramatically reduces the risk of them getting lost, injured in traffic, or involved in fights with other animals. By utilizing Spay USA extensive nationwide referral network, you can gain access to low-cost spay and neuter services that make responsible pet ownership financially accessible. 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You will need to provide basic information about your location, your financial situation, and details about your pet, such as species, sex, and approximate weight. 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The Spay USA network provides access to more than 1,900 low-cost sterilization programs and clinics nationwide, making it one of the largest resources of its kind. This vast umbrella includes standard low-cost voucher programs for personal pets, localized subsidiary programs, and specialized mobile veterinary clinics designed to reach underserved communities. Additional Spay USA operates dedicated assistance programs, such as their regional feral cat program, which provides targeted subsidiary funding specifically for stray and feral cat caretakers. By leveraging this massive network, pet owners can easily tap into a wide variety of localized, heavily discounted, or fully subsidized options tailored to their specific financial needs and geographic location. 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I will make sure to put this website address on our Facebook pages. Ka-ching! I just kept more money in your wallet. After the commercial break, our I Likey of the Week is scheduled at the top of segment 3. Zoetis's Dr. Michelle Rosenbaum will be joining us to talk about August as Itchy Skin Awareness Month for pets. And we are answering your questions about memorializing your pets in the Pet Buzz mailbag. Stay tuned for more of the best in pet talk radio.
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20: Cloudy and muggy weather to kick off the weekend today, with a chance of pop-up showers and thunderstorms. High temperatures will be in the lower 80s. Staying warm overnight with lows falling to about 70. A chance of morning thunderstorms on Sunday, becoming partly cloudy into the afternoon, with highs back in the lower 80s. Really nice conditions on both Monday and Tuesday. Mostly sunny skies, highs approach 80 degrees, before a cold front Wednesday and more storms. Tracking Southwest Michigan's weather, I'm Storm 28 meteorologist Scott Larson.
26: Always plenty of pets in the Sirius studio. My dogs Hammy Jones and Churchill love spending time with us. Let's kick off this segment with the I Likey of the week. A better way to keep herding dogs busy.
21: That's the way it has to be, because that's the way I like it.
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21: I like it.
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21: I like it.
24: It's to die for.
25: I like it.
26: Ideal for herding breeds, this super-sized ball provides mental and physical stimulation to enhance the well-being of high-energy pups. The original herding ball is designed for dogs and puppies who love to chase, push, and work, making it a simple, non-chewing activity toy for active breeds like Australian Shepherds. Crafted with a sturdy Oxford-style fabric, cover, and a durable inner ball, it supports healthy movement and focused play in the yard or open spaces. No hard impacts, no jumps, no sudden stops. They push and chase at their own pace, great for dogs of any age. It's not just about running. They're problem solving, too. How to move it. That mental workout is what makes them actually sleep afterwards. With a pump included and no batteries needed, this medium dog toy is easy to set up and ready whenever your dog is ready to play. $55 at thelittleroadshop.com. Well, it seems as if our next guest is on the phone. I'm going to go ahead and introduce the segment. This month in August is annual Itchy Pet Awareness Month. I bet you didn't know that veterinary visits for itchy pets have increased over 60% plus in the past 6 or 7 years. I didn't know that, but our next guest is going to tell us. Joining us is Dr. Michelle Rosenbaum, Senior Veterinary Specialist, Dermatology at Zoetis Pet Care. She is going to tell us why there are so many itchy pets out there. And hello, Dr. Rosenbaum. Welcome to the Pet Buzz.
30: Hi, thank you so much for having me. I'm so excited to talk about itchy pets today.
26: Dr. Rosenbaum, what are the causes of itching in pets?
30: You know, there's so many causes of itch in pets, but the number one cause is allergic skin disease. And this includes atopic dermatitis. And this is an inflammatory chronic skin disease similar to eczema in people. And when we have allergies, we sneeze. And when dogs do, they get itchy skin. And pets can be allergic to fleas, environmental allergens like dust mites and pollens, as well as foods. And Parasites and skin infections can also cause itchy skin.
6: So, Dr. Rosenbaum, what signs should pet owners look out for to identify a more serious itching problem other than just scratching here and there and the hot spots, of course?
30: Well, it's more important than ever for pet owners to notice these itching behaviors in their pets and discuss treatment options with their veterinarian to really help improve their pet's quality of life. And all this itching is really the reason that Zoetis created the Itchy Pet Awareness Month in August to raise awareness among pet owners of allergic itch in dogs as a medical issue that needs treatment by their veterinarian. While frequent scratching that often wakes both the pet and the owner up at night is a really obvious sign of itch, pet parents might see other signs of itchiness, and these are some signs to watch out for. So your pet is frequently licking at their paws or chewing at their legs or other parts of their body. They're rolling on the carpet. They're rubbing their face on furniture. They're scooting across the floor. They have patches of hair loss. They seem to smell not as nice as we would like them to smell. They may notice skin changes like a rash, redness, greasy skin, some scabs and sores on their body. And ear infections are really common in allergic dogs, so they might have head shaking and ear scratching, as well as ear discharge and an odor.
6: Hold that thought, Dr. Rosenbaum. Dr. R, can you stick around for another segment? We want to hear more about itchy pets. More with Dr. Rosenbaum in our next segment. At the Pet Buzz, we'd love to answer your questions so that we can provide you with up-to-date information from industry specialists, ultimately helping owners make informed decisions for their pets' health, safety, and well-being.
3: Mail call.
6: Howard writes from Massachusetts.
4: Dear Charlotte, my wife and I never had children. We loved our dogs as if they were our children. Our dearest Annabelle, our last dog, died around this time last year. And, well, my wife hasn't been the same since. It is my understanding that Rainbow Bridge Remembrance Day is August 28th, and I would like to gift my wife with something special, something that we can enjoy as a remembrance of our dog Annabelle and display in our home. Can you make any appropriate suggestions?
7: You got mail.
6: Dear Howard, honoring the life of a beloved pet is a deeply personal journey, and choosing a lasting tribute can bring immense comfort during a time of loss. By creating a physical or living reminder of the joy they brought into your home, you can keep their memory alive for years to come. Whether you prefer a private sanctuary in your yard, a tangible keepsake to hold close, or a meaningful gesture that gives back to the animal's community, there are many beautiful ways to celebrate the unique bond your wife shared with your animal. Planting a cypress tree offers a powerful living legacy that grows more resilient over time because the cypress

0: celebrates their life daily. What about displaying a framed photograph that keeps your pet's presence alive in your daily living space? Choosing a high-quality frame allows you to place a cherished snapshot in a prominent location, like a mantle or a side table, to create a deeper ritual. You can set up a small memory corner with a photo and light a candle next to it on special anniversaries. And there's also wearing memorial jewelry infused with your pet's ashes ensures that a part of them stays with you wherever you go. Specialized jewelers can take a small amount of cremated remains and fuse them into resin or glass gemstones, creating elegant rings, necklaces, or bracelets. These high-quality discreet pieces look like beautiful daily jewelry while holding profound personal significance. And then there's assembling a memory scrapbook, which is a highly therapeutic process that lets you handle tangible keepsakes from your pet's life. You can dedicate pages to a physical item like ID tag, a lock of fur, or a favorite small toy alongside printed photos. Writing out caption and organizing layouts helps you process your grief while building a physical book of your favorite shared stories. And then there's placing an engraved memorial stone, which creates a dedicated waterproof destination for reflection right in your backyard. You can customize the stone with your pet's name, important dates, or a sweet silhouette to withstand the elements. Tucking this marker under their favorite shady bush or alongside a flower bed establishes a quiet, permanent sanctuary for remembrance. What about funding a local shelter donation, which transforms your personal loss into an immediate life-saving support for other animals in need? You can sponsor a specific kennel, fund medical care, or pay the adoption fee for a future family in your pet's honor. Many shelters will place a physical plaque with your pet's name on a donor wall, ensuring their legacy lives on through rescued lives. And lastly, I love the idea of also gifting your wife with a box of personalized ornaments from Bronner's. There's glass and there's also resin. So for every dog in your family, you can choose one. I prefer the glass breed ornaments hand-painted with each pet's name. These ornaments contribute to a magical Christmas tree as they sparkle from the arbor's lights. Just know many of these suggestions are in honor of my pets, too. Time now for a commercial break. When we return, we will finish up our discussion with Zoetis' Dr. Michelle Rosenbaum. Also up next are our features, Global Pet News, which takes place in Tacoma, Washington, and our Tell Me Something Good, which takes place in Malaysia.
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5: In August of 2026, authorities uncovered an incredible animal hoarding situation when they responded to reports of an abandoned sailboat drifting near Owen Beach in Tacoma, Washington. Expecting an empty vessel, officers from the Tacoma Police Department's Marine Services Unit were shocked to discover over 30 frightened and malnourished cats and kittens roaming freely around the watercraft, living in deplorable and unsafe conditions for what investigators believe was several months. The felines had survived because an unknown individual had occasionally been boarding the vessel to provide them with basic food and water. A coordinated multi-day rescue operation quickly launched as Tacoma Animal Control secured a search warrant to safely extract the animals from the boat's tight quarters. Officers and forensic technicians used immense patience to lure the skittish cats out of the sailboat's numerous nooks and crannies. The rescued felines, who suffered primarily from fleas and malnutrition, were transferred to the Humane Society for Tacoma and Pierce County for medical evaluation and rehabilitation. Meanwhile, local police have identified the boat's registered owner and continue to investigate the incident under the state's animal cruelty and hoarding laws. Under Washington state law, an individual responsible for animal hoarding can face severe penalties that multiply exponentially because charges, jail time, and fines can be filed per individual animal rescued. If prosecutors pursue first-degree animal cruelty, a Class C felony for severe starvation and hydration, the offender faces up to 5 years in prison and a $10,000 fine per count, which theoretically totals up to 150 years in prison and $300,000 in fines for a case involving 30 cats. Now, if charged with second-degree animal cruelty, a gross misdemeanor for abandonment and neglect, the statutory maximum is up to 364 days in jail and $5,000 fine per count, potentially reaching nearly 30 years in jail and $150,000 in fines. Furthermore, the court will legally mandate the offender to pay 100% of the restitution cost to cover the immense rescue, housing, and veterinary medical bills incurred by Animal Control and the Sheltering Humane Society. Well, we're back with Dr. Michelle Rosenbaum, Senior Veterinary Specialist, Dermatology at Zoetis Pet Care. She is here to discuss why there are so many itchy pets out there in the world.
7: Okay, so the pet is showing the signs of pet itchiness. What should the pet owner do?
8: Well, the first thing is don't try to treat this yourself at home. Many pet owners might try home remedies or ask their friends or family for advice or even go on the internet for answers. And the reality is that many over-the-counter or home remedies are just not effective in treating allergic itch. And this can really contribute to a delay in your pet getting the right diagnosis and receiving effective treatment. So if you've ever had poison ivy, you know how much suffering and sleepless nights this can cause. And it's really the same for our pets with allergic itch. And sadly, there's over 6 million itchy dogs that have never seen a vet for their itch, and they're really suffering unnecessarily. And itch is a serious medical condition that requires professional treatment.
5: Depending on why the pet is itchy, can you discuss treatment protocols as well as expenses?
8: So the best thing a pet owner can do if they notice this itching behavior is to discuss the problem with their veterinarian. And your veterinarian is going to take a detailed history. They're going to examine your pet's skin and ears thoroughly, and they can perform different diagnostic tests such as skin scrapings and skin cytology to really find the cause of the itch. And they can prescribe very effective fast-acting pills. There's long-acting injections. There's topical treatments. They may want to prescribe some topicals like shampoos. They may want to change the diet and try flea medication. These prescription medications are going to give your pet much-needed relief from allergic itch, so everyone can get a good night's sleep, as you said. And these newer treatments work so much better than anything you can try at home or buy at a pet store or off the shelf at a human pharmacy. In fact, some of the newer, more advanced treatment options can start to work within hours, and some of the longer-acting, newer treatments can last 4 to 8 weeks.
7: Do you necessarily have to see a veterinary dermatologist, or do you think it's appropriate just to start out with your veterinarian?
8: I would start out with your primary care veterinarian, just like you would see your primary care physician first with a problem generally before going to a specialist. I think they're in the best position to decide what treatments are needed, what diagnostics should be done, and then they can decide whether referral to a veterinary dermatologist is appropriate. And I think it is important to know that there are specialists, that there are veterinary dermatologists that can handle more challenging or more severe cases.
7: So Dr. Rosenbaum, Zoetis has created some resources for veterinarians as well as pet owners regarding itchy pets. Can you tell us about them?
8: Sure. Zoetis has a website called itchingforhelp.com, and this has resources dedicated to educating pet parents all about allergic itch in dogs, and such as a quick, easy 5-question quiz called Itching to Know, and you can see if your dog might be showing signs of an allergic skin condition. So it's August. We're all outside. There's lots of pollen. It's Itchy Pet Awareness Month.
5: Thank you, Dr. Rosenbaum, for spending some quality time with us talking about itchy pets. To learn more about itchy pets, you want to visit itchingforhelp.com, which provides itchy pet owners with help. I love a good human interest story featuring pets and their people. What about you? The Orange Cemetery Guide helped her find her way mentally and physically.
9: And that's like,
10: your attention, please.
11: News of the day got you down? No worries. Pet trendologist Charlotte Reed is here with Tell Me Something Good.
12: This is a necessity like air and oxygen.
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5: In August of 2026, a touching viral story emerged from Malaysia about a stray orange cat named Oyen, whose affectionate presence had completely transformed the life of a grieving widow named Afi Raziki Basri, or Umi. Following the devastating loss of her husband, Sidi, Umi struggled deeply with her grief and felt intensely lonely during her frequent cemetery visits. One afternoon, Oyen, a stray cat that roams the cemetery grounds, miraculously began guiding Umi directly to her husband's resting place without any assistance. Ever since, every time Umi visits the cemetery, the loyal feline immediately bounds over to sit quietly by her side, nuzzling her hand and keeping her company. Umi shared video updates of their unique bond on social media, noting that while Oyen is not technically her pet, the cat's unexpected, gentle companionship has brought profound comfort and healing to her heart as she navigates the painful 1-year anniversary of her husband's passing. An unexpected feline cemetery tour guide to help a widow deal with her grief. Now that's something good. because scientific research confirms that interacting with cats produces rapid, measurable reductions in human stress hormones like cortisol while actively calming the cardiovascular system. A landmark study by Washington State University demonstrated that just 10 minutes of petting a cat significantly lowers salivary cortisol levels, directly down-regulating the body's physical fight-or-flight response. This physical contact signals the adrenaline glands to slow down stress hormone production while simultaneously triggering the release of oxytocin, the bonding hormone, in the human brain. This biological shift effectively stabilizes emotional states, reduces anxiety, and helps the nervous system transition into a deeply relaxed, restorative state. Beyond hormonal changes, cats provide unique physiological benefits through their presence and their healing frequency of their purrs. Research from the Cornell Feline Health Center highlights that cat owners maintain lower baseline heart rates and lower blood pressure during stressful cognitive tasks compared to non-pet owners. Furthermore, a cat's purr vibrates at a frequency between 20 and 140 hertz, a specific auditory and tactile range clinically shown to ease human breathing, lower blood pressure, and stimulate the release of pain-relieving endorphins. By calming the brain's threat detection center, the amygdala, these feline interactions provide a powerful natural buffer against chronic daily stress and long-term cardiovascular strain. Did you hear the bells? That means it's time to wrap the show. But before we go, we want to give you a preview of next week's show. Next week on the Best in Pet Talk Radio, we're talking about Las Vegas for pet lovers. And of course, we need to thank this week's guests. Thank you, Babette Haggerty and Dr. Michelle Rosenbaum. And of course, we most definitely have to thank our sponsors. Thank you, Teva Brands, making smarter, solution-oriented products that help dogs and cats live their best lives with the people who love them best. 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
20: Defiance. I'm Angelo Bavaro, Fox News. President Trump says he will declare the Strait of Hormuz a U.S. territory.
21: President Trump says the United States is badly defeating Iran and that oil prices are coming way down as the Navy enforces a blockade against Iran.
22: We have the blockade. No ships get through unless we want them to.
21: Less than 3 months ahead of the midterms and more than 6 months into this conflict, Democrats are ripping the president's Iran policy. Congressman Jim McGovern posted, quote, Trump promised to lower prices on day one. Instead, his billionaire's first economic policies, stupid tariffs and illegal war with Iran are pushing prices to record highs. The president maintains the U.S. has total control over the strait, though analysts and reports have suggested otherwise.
20: Fox's Rich Edson. Iran pushing back on the president's claims about the strategic waterway and says it will continue enforcing a blockade. A QCO killer, Luigi Mangione, made a major move in his federal case Friday.
23: Luigi Mangione pleading guilty to two federal stalking charges as the 28-year-old confessed to shooting and killing UnitedHealthcare CEO Brian Thompson. Mangione read from a statement expressing no remorse, admitting, quote, before traveling to New York, I used a 3D printer to make part of a gun. On the morning of December 4, 2024, I shot Mr. Thompson in Manhattan and he died. I knew what I was doing was illegal. Mangione said he emailed UnitedHealthcare's leadership posing as a $50 billion investor, tricking them into sharing the location of its investor conference in New York City where he shot Thompson outside.
20: Fox's Brian Yenis. Prosecutors are seeking life in prison. Mangione's attorney is looking to dismiss the state murder charge that he's still facing. 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
20: A Kentucky woman is facing federal charges after she allegedly vandalized the World War II memorial at the National Mall in D.C.
36: This brazen act of vandalism took place in broad daylight. Witnesses snapped photos as it was happening. And D.C. U.S. Attorney Jeanine Pirro announced the arrest of 41-year-old Melissa Ferris, a Kentucky woman accused of pouring bubble soap into the World War II memorial center fountain and then spray painting the words, quote, clean hands, dirty money on a balcony. This photo appears to catch Ferris in the act, and she reportedly admitted the act on social media. President Trump posting on Truth Social, quote, there can be no greater insult to those American heroes who died in World War II. Where did these animals come from?
20: Fox's Anita Vogel. Ferris will remain in federal custody pending her next hearing. She's facing two charges, both carrying a potential of up to 10 years behind bars. Tropical storm Lala is bearing down on the Big Island of Hawaii. Fox Weather's Mike Seidel.
0: Ahead of it, hurricane warnings have been hoisted. We look for the worst of the weather on Saturday with a potential landfall late Saturday afternoon on the southern tip of the Big Island. We'll see if that happens. Meanwhile, the Hurricane Center is officially forecasting it to become a minimal Category 1 hurricane by that time. Whether it does or not, the impacts are the same. 75-mile-an-hour wind gust will knock out power. Rainfall totals down in Hilo, 8 to 12 inches. How about up on the mountainsides and hilltops? Up to 20-plus inches of rainfall, mudslides and flash flooding a given. In Wanaku, Hawaii, I'm meteorologist Mike Seidel, Fox Weather.
20: The death toll from an earthquake off the coast of Indonesia has risen to 38. Authorities say the powerful 7.7 quake was triggered by a landslide. It led to buildings and homes collapsing. Several people were also injured. I'm Angelo Bavaro, and this is Fox News.
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2: Governor Gretchen Whitmer is opposed to Consumers Energy's proposal to sell its 13 hydropower dams for $1 each. She warns the deal would impose unacceptable safety and financial risks on Michiganders. Utility wants to sell the dams to a private equity company. Consumer spokesman Brian Wheeler says they've not seen any proposal from the state that offers a reasonable path forward to keep the dams in place. Whitmer is calling on the Michigan Public Service Commission to reject the sale. And Governor Whitmer also meeting with California Governor Gavin Newsom for a podcast recording in East Lansing on Thursday. Newsom asked Whitmer several times when there were crunchies in East Lansing if she's going to run for president in 2028. She turned the question back at him. She also joked she might start her own podcast to interview him on what he's planning for that year. That's the latest from the WKZO Newsroom. I'm Mike Alarney.
3: Cloudy and muggy weather to kick off the weekend today, with a chance of pop-up showers and thunderstorms. High temperatures will be in the lower 80s. Staying warm overnight with lows falling to about 70. A chance of morning thunderstorms on Sunday, becoming partly cloudy into the afternoon, with highs back in the lower 80s. Really nice conditions on both Monday and Tuesday. Mostly sunny skies, highs approach 80 degrees, before a cold front Wednesday and more storms. Tracking Southwest Michigan's weather, I'm Storm 28 meteorologist Scott Larson.
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7: Welcome to Creative Cafe. I'm Kristen Chesick, the Executive Director of the Arts Council of Greater Kalamazoo. Summer in Kalamazoo means concerts in the park, one of our community's longest-running traditions. On Sunday, August 23rd, we're going to welcome the Otsego Jazz Ensemble to Bronson Park for a free concert beginning at 4 p.m. Joining me today are Kim Shaw from the Arts Council and Tim Culver from the Otsego Jazz Ensemble. Welcome to both of you.
8: Well, good morning, Kristen.
9: Good morning.
7: Good morning, Kim. It's hard to believe that we're already about two-thirds of the way through concerts in park season. Looking back over the summer, what have been some highlights, and what are you most looking forward to in the concerts to come?
9: Great question. It is hard to believe. August in Michigan is one of my favorite times of the year. There's a lot of abundance happening all over the place, and we've had a great concert summer so far. some of my favorite things. The last concert we had with the Great Lakes Brass, they did a second line and brought the music down into the audience, and that was a lot of fun. Everybody enjoyed that. And then another highlight for me was with Lake Effect Jazz. There was an encore. Like, everybody stood up and clapped and asked for an encore, and their hearts were all filled up. So we've had great summers so far.
5: Yeah, we have, and we've got some to come. So we still have two left. Otsego Jazz Ensemble is one.
9: That's right. And then the Kalamazoo Academy of Rock, the kids are going to take us into the fall. That's our last concert for the summer. So some great variety in the park here coming up, and I'm super excited about both of those.
5: Yeah. I am too, definitely. Tim, the Otsego Jazz Ensemble has been performing since 1986. How did the ensemble get its start, and what has allowed it to thrive for nearly 40 years?
8: You know, there were a few guys in the Otsego area who were just looking for something to do, and they thought, well, we could go bowling, and somebody said, well, nothing wrong with bowling, but let's do this. This might be more fun. And so they got some arrangements together, and they formed a big band. And it's been going now for, I don't know, do the math. It's like 40 years, I guess, which is incredible. And, you know, so I think the reason that it's been successful for 40 years, you know, like any band that's been around that long, you have to kind of roll with the punches, and you have to evolve as things change. You know, the band started out, they were playing some classic jazz literature from groups like Duke Ellington and Count Basie and Glenn Miller and the like. And then people started saying, hey, I got a wedding coming up. Can you guys play it? And so then, you know, they find some dance numbers, waltzes and cha-chas and polkas and everything. And you know, so the book continued to grow. I mean, right now it's about a foot thick.
5: Oh, my God.
8: You know, probably close to 1,000 charts in there.
5: Okay.
8: Arrangements. And, you know, so, but then all of a sudden you know, they're doing a lot of not only outdoor concerts, but they're doing a lot of dances. One of the great things that the Otsego Jazz Ensemble did for many, many years, there was a thing called the Senior Prom at WMU.
5: Oh.
8: And a couple of the residence halls would put this on every spring. And it would be, they would invite all the senior citizens of the committee, of the community, to come together with the students at these residence halls. And they'd put on this big bash in the Bernhardt Student Center, which is no longer with us. But
5: it
8: had these big, beautiful ballrooms that were underused. But the students would deck them out with, you know, like a casino theme and dance contests. And it just was such a great way to bring the community together, young and old, with music. And then the pandemic came along, and the continuity kind of dropped off, and the event died, which is really sad. Plus, a lot of those people that are into big band dancing, you know, they're getting a little long in the tooth, and a lot of them can't dance anymore, or they're down in Florida.
5: Sure.
8: And so the pandemic really changed what our band does.
5: Okay.
8: You know, I decided, you know, all right, we're not going to play a lot of Glenn Miller anymore. You know, we've done that for a long, long time, but now it's time to maybe focus on some other things. And so what we do now, and we can get in this a little bit later, but we look for songs across the musical spectrum, anything from Carole King to Steely Dan to Chicago, Blood, Sweat, and Tears.
5: Yeah.
8: And we mix that in with the classics like Duke Ellington and Glenn Miller and Count Basie. And we have a wonderful vocalist, Lana Hoffman, who's well-known here in Kalamazoo. And so we do a really great variety of music that I think appeals to all ages.
5: Sure, sure. Yeah, and speaking of all ages, you're a much more welcoming place with the musicians of all ages. So can you talk a little bit about that? You've got, 17 to 98 is what I understand.
8: We do have 98 right now.
5: Okay.
8: Not 17 at the moment, but I'd say probably our youngest is about 25.
5: Okay.
8: But 98 is Bob Simons. He's a trumpeter who played for many, many years with the great Bobby Davidson Orchestra here in Kalamazoo. Kalamazoo. I mean, for decades, Bobby Davidson played your prom. And, and Bobby also taught music at Western Michigan University and formed the first jazz band there. And it wasn't really accepted back in the 60s as legitimate class. But they did, and it evolved, and I was lucky enough to study under Bobby in the 70s. Many of us were, and Bob Simons was his right-hand man and great trumpet player all those years, and he's still playing at 98. We also give a lot of opportunities to younger students. Like if somebody calls and says, hey, I got to take my aunt down to Florida next week. I can't make the rehearsal. Well, then I'll call the jazz bands at Western Michigan University. I got a long Rolodex. Well, it's kind of an old term, but I got a lot of contacts of young players, and I invite them to come out, and they have a good time, and we learn from them, and they learn from us. And it's such a great interaction. You know, my observation is that our band, an 18-piece jazz band, is an awful lot like community theater. It brings people of all different ages and interests together to do a piece of performance art. And all of a sudden, you might not interact with somebody 30 years older than you or younger, other than a family member. You start to broaden your horizons a little bit and create some friendships. So I think it's really valuable in that respect.
5: It sounds like it. It absolutely sounds like it. For someone hearing about the Otsego Jazz Ensemble for the first time, how would you describe its role in Michigan's music community?
8: Well, a lot of what I just said in bringing people together. I mean, you know, some of these young students from Western, and I got to say this, you know, I mean, I've been playing music for, you know, 60 years. They're incredible. The talent level of these young jazz musicians that come through Western Michigan University and other universities is really staggering. They're really tremendous. But they don't have a lot of experience yet in learning how to play gigs, you know, how to show up, how to interact with people. A good example is using a microphone. You know, because you have to learn to turn your own microphone on and off a lot of times. You have to learn how close to get it to your instrument. You know, moving away from it for a different effect and all of those kinds of things. So, you know, those are just some of the things that, you know, the older musicians are able to impart on the younger musicians. And then they teach me a lot about harmony and stuff, too, because, like I say, they're very advanced. So there is that respect. Also, you know, I was at Wider FM back in the 1980s. I started a program called Birdland on Wider FM. I think it was 1987. And it was the jazz show on Sunday afternoon, and it continued for many, many years with different people. But my belief was, you see, Wider played alternative music, and what the idea was is, look, if it's not top 40 or top 100 even, we'll play it. So it ended up being reggae and blues and punk rock and new age and jazz and fusion and funk and and folk, all kinds of different things. And what my hope was is that maybe somebody who was kind of locked into one style might hear something different and say, you know what, I kind of like that. I might have to listen to a little more of that. So that they broaden their horizons a little bit. And that's kind of what I hope our band will do. I worry that in this day and age, with social media now being the main way we get our information, we gravitate to one little pocket that reinforces our own little belief system.
5: Right.
8: And that's all we know. And I don't like that. I think that's not as true of older adults, but I'm hoping that our concerts will give some people a few things to think about, and maybe they'll find some music that they like that they didn't know they liked.
5: Right, right. We have to take a quick break. After the break, we're going to talk a little bit more about the music that you are going to hear on August 23rd, how the band chooses its repertoire, and meet some of the musicians that make up the ensemble. Is our friend who's 98 going to be performing?
8: He will.
5: Okay. And share everything you need to know before joining us in Bronson Park. We'll be right back.
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5: Welcome back to Creative Cafe. I'm talking with Kim Chaw from the Arts Council of Greater Kalamazoo and Tim Culver from the Otsego Jazz Ensemble. They will be performing on Sunday, August 23rd in Bronson Park for our Concerts in the Park series. Welcome back to both of you.
8: Great to be here.
9: Yeah, thank you.
5: Let's talk about that music now, Tim. What styles are audiences going to hear during the concert, and what makes the Otsego Jazz Ensemble performance unique?
8: You know, I mentioned we love Count Basie, and we'll start off with a Count Basie number called Doin' Basie's Thing, which is a really neat arrangement. And then we'll go right into a Lennon McCartney tune, Blackbird. You know, Blackbird singing in the dead of night. We've got a great arrangement of that. And it's a very different style than the Count Basie sound, obviously. And then, after that, Lana will come up and she'll do an old Nat King Cole number called Frim Fram Sauce, which has some very interesting lyrics. It seems to be about food, but maybe not. I don't know. It's open to interpretation. Lana's going to do a Cole Porter number, It's All Right With Me. And this is the very arrangement that Ella Fitzgerald used to do. It's a really nice arrangement. And then Bye Bye Blackbird, another great old standard. This one arranged by Thad Jones, the great Detroiter who had a band, the Thad Jones Mel Lewis Band in New York City. He started it in 1966 on Monday nights because the theater district's dark on Monday. Right. And so all the musicians that played those shows could come down to the Village Vanguard and form this new 18-piece big band. And they did some really interesting cutting-edge arrangements that have now become standards. And Thad Jones was from Detroit, Michigan. We always try to honor him with a tune if we can. And then, you know, it is the 250th anniversary of America. So we're going to do Glenn Miller's American Patrol. And we're also going to close with a really neat arrangement of America the Beautiful.
5: Oh, okay. Yeah.
8: In between, we've got a Steely Dan number, At Last. A great pop tune from 1970, I Love You More Today Than Yesterday. As soon as you hear it, it'll be like, oh, yeah, I've heard that before. we've got a really dynamite arrangement of that we're going to do. Lana's going to sing the Ellington, I'm Beginning to See the Light.
5: Okay.
8: Also, a Harold Arlen tune called Come Rain or Come Shine, an arrangement that Diane Schur recorded. It's really nice. And we're going to do some Carole King, I Feel the Earth Move, which I wanted to do for years, and I finally fashioned an arrangement, and so we're going to do that. And so that's just some of the music that we're going to do. It'll all be a very different variety, different beat, different tempos, and I think people will really enjoy it.
5: It sounds like it, and it sounds what you just mentioned is quite a variety. You had mentioned some original work arrangements, but then also you just mentioned that you do some arranging as well. In that giant stack of work that the Otsego Jazz Ensemble performs, how much of that is an original arrangement versus arranging from the band itself?
8: I'd say a small percentage, but I know a lot of people who do arranging, yeah. And we swap arrangements, and we've got an AC/DC tune that we're kind of working on right now.
5: Okay,
9: fantastic.
8: Back in Black. And but we haven't premiered it yet. I did an arrangement of, well, it's a tune that most recently was popularized by Diana Krall called Peel Me a Grape. And I usually will joke on the stand about it being an uppity girl song. But it is a great number, and we're not going to do that this time.
5: Okay.
8: So that's an example of some of the arrangements we've had. But, you know, we have some fine soloists in the band. Back when I was at Western Michigan University, I mentioned in the 70s, there was a sax player there named Gary McCurry, and then he disappeared. Well, he went into the military, and he had a long career as a musician in the Army.
5: Uh-huh.
8: And then when he retired, he came back to West Michigan, and we've been fortunate to have him. He's a multi-instrumentalist. On this concert, he will play alto sax, flute, clarinet, and soprano sax, and he's just tremendous. Scott Robbins is a Western Michigan University graduate and recently retired educator.
5: Uh-huh.
8: He's a great tenor sax soloist. He'll be doing some great stuff for us. And we're very fortunate and excited to have, I mentioned our youngest member, Hans Hansen, is a guitarist here. He just finished the show downstairs. Was it downstairs? Evan Hansen. No,
5: oh,
8: in the back alley.
5: Back alley.
9: Yeah.
8: I knew we were close over at Farmer's Alley.
5: Yeah.
8: He was in the pit there, but he's a tremendous, you're going to hear a lot more from Hans Hansen long after he's playing with our band. But he's a great soloist, a great guitarist, and a great young musician. Let's see, Tom Pollett, he is the director of bands at Aquinas College, and he's a fine trombonist. And Dave Forsman is our pianist. He's got an electric keyboard that has all these different settings. So we'll have him play an organ on some of the rock numbers and piano on the Count Basie numbers. And so get a lot of variety out of him.
5: Yeah, it sounds like it. What do you hope audiences will experience when they hear the Otsego Jazz Ensemble perform?
8: You know, I hope they'll just think, you know what, these guys have worked pretty hard and they're doing a good job and it sounds good, and I can't believe all the different sounds that a big band can get these days.
5: Yeah, absolutely. Kim, before we wrap up, remind our listeners where they can find the full lineup of concerts and what should they bring for an afternoon in Bronson Park.
9: Yes. Well, we have a wonderful fold-out calendar of every free concert in the Summertime Live catalog, and we pass them out at our shows, but you can also see this online at our website, kalamazooarts.org. If you go to the Programs tab and look for Summertime Live, you can see it there. We have, I'm trying to remember how many free concerts we have this
5: 113.
9: Summer. Thank you. 113. And we still have a lot left. They're all free and they're outdoors. So you can find it there, but you should probably come to Bronson Park and, see the Otsego Jazz Ensemble. And when you do, we'll give you one of those programs in real life. And you can also bring your camp chairs, your blankets, your snacks. It's for the whole family. You can get up and dance. It's a great experience. We have a partnership with the Civic, and they open their bathrooms for us, and so you can be real comfortable. And there's lots of shade.
5: Yes, there is lots of shade. Tim, Kim just mentioned dance numbers, so can we expect a few?
8: Like I mentioned, American Patrol.
5: Yeah.
8: We'll definitely have that one in there, and there'll be a few numbers that are definitely going to be foxtrot material, and some Latin numbers as well for Latin dancers.
5: Okay, for Lanson, yeah.
8: Sure.
9: That's great.
5: Yeah, and plenty of room up front to dance.
9: Mm-hmm.
5: So we did not get the opportunity last year because we had to cancel due to extreme heat and storms to get the Otsego Jazz Ensemble into Bronson Park, but we managed it this year. So it's August 23rd. Have you guys played outdoors a lot?
8: Yeah, we do play, and it's not a controllable environment. So as a band leader, I'm not crazy about it. But when the weather's right and the people come out, there's nothing better. It's so great. And after we got canceled last year in June, Kim offered me any date we wanted, and I thought late August because it finally, might cool off. And so that's what we did. But we already had a couple of concerts canceled this summer because of heat. And one that we did at Friendship Village got moved inside. Thank heavens they had their Kiva room there. And it was a wonderful concert. And we just were so appreciative that we weren't outside that day. Because, you know, like I said, a lot of our members are getting long in the tooth. You know, we don't, I worry about them.
5: Absolutely. Kim, remind us of the date and time.
9: It is 4 o'clock on Sunday, August 23rd, Bronson Park. There's lots of free parking all around the park there. Yep. And just a reminder that the Epic Center Garage, the first 90 minutes are free anytime.
5: Yes, exactly. My guests today have been Kim Shaw from the Arts Council and Tim Culver from the Otsego Jazz Ensemble. Thank you so much for your time today. I look forward to seeing both of you in the park.
9: Sounds great. Thank you.
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2: A 76-year-old man is in the Calhoun County Jail for allegedly trying to assault a woman and then having a standoff with police. Happened Thursday morning. 56-year-old female victim telling authorities she had an argument with a man and then he chased her with a gun when she ran from the home where the argument happened. He heard her car's window as well. Then he went back inside the home until police called in the SWAT team. They arrested him on felony assault and weapons charges. The Kalamazoo Institute of Arts is expanding. They got a $3.1 million project underway. The expansion, upgrading infrastructure and equipment, expanding classroom space, and expanding the school commons on the main floor. Senior Operations Officer Monica Walker says KIA has had a 20% increase in program attendance in the last 2 years. More than 100,000 people are taking part in programming this year alone. That's the latest from the WKZO Newsroom. I'm Michael Arney reporting.
4: Let's check sports at 8:31. Jackson Jobe allowed 6 runs on 9 hits over 3 2/3 innings. And Miguel Vargas homered twice to help lift the White Sox over the Tigers 9-5 last night at Comerica Park. The Tigers now trail the White Sox by 3.5 games in the American League Central. But they do have hold the last wild card spot. I did not know that. This huge series continues today at 1:10. The Cubs' wild card lead, though, is now at 7 games after Clay Holmes allowed 1 hit in 6 2/3 innings. Cubs 3, Cardinals nothing, final. Ooh, the Brewers lost to the Dodgers, so the Cubs trail the Brewers by only 3 games in the National League Central. Today's schedule for the USTA 18s and 16s, as it's the final weekend, 9 a.m., we have the boys 16 feet in finals and the boys 18 feet in quarterfinals. At 10, the boys 18 single semifinals will go. 11:30, boys 18 feet ins semifinals. Other action later today, ustaboys.com for more. And, of course, all times are weather dependent. Western Michigan football will host its annual fan fest tomorrow afternoon from 3 to 4:30 inside Sealy Center at Waldo Stadium. Admission and parking is free. If you want to go, go to Lot 10 and park by the stadium. That is available. Scotty Scheffler shot a 61 yesterday to take a 3-shot lead going into the third round. of the FedEx St. Jude Championship. That's sports on WKZO.
3: Cloudy and muggy weather to kick off the weekend today, with a chance of pop-up showers and thunderstorms. High temperatures will be in the lower 80s. Staying warm overnight with lows falling to about 70. A chance of morning thunderstorms on Sunday, becoming partly cloudy into the afternoon, with highs back in the lower 80s. Really nice conditions on both Monday and Tuesday. Mostly sunny skies, highs approach 80 degrees, before a cold front Wednesday and more storms. Tracking Southwest Michigan's weather, I'm Storm 28 meteorologist Scott Larson.
4: Scattered showers along and south of I-94 for the most part, 70 in Kalamazoo at WKZO. Be warned, Bird Nerd is here. Just saying. I'll tell you why in a minute. Good morning and welcome to Nature Watch. 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And now your host of Nature Watch, it's Bird Nerd, Gary Miller.
15: Good morning.
4: Good morning. Nice shirt. I like it.
15: That's for my birthday.
4: I got to get a picture of that and send it to a couple of friends. They're going to love that.
15: All of you out there in Radio Land, Jim is looking much brighter than it does outside today. He's got a very bright Hawaiian style Chicago Cubs shirt on.
4: It's Cubs Cardinals weekend at Wrigley. I'm sorry, I'm fanning up. What can I say? And besides, it's a nice cool shirt. You know, it's going to be a sticky, humid, muggy weekend.
15: Cool. Yes. Yeah. Well, it's been that way all week. Yeah. Oh, my goodness. So we're right about the dew point again because it was sort of drizzling on the way in, most of the way in.
4: Yeah.
15: So I was thinking on the way in, it must be Mother Nature doing the dew.
4: It's going to be one of those shows.
15: It's going to be one of those shows.
4: Yes, it is. Good thing producer Steve's standing by at 382-4280. It's 269 area code if you're out in, not in the 269.
15: or if you're radio shy.
4: Right. Yeah. Well, if you're radio shy, you have to text us to 80373. Yeah. Or as some of you do, you just text me. Yeah.
15: So I got some rain this last week. Not a whole lot, but it was better than nothing. I had about 8/10 last Sunday and overnight and another 12/100 on Wednesday. That was primarily the dew point and sort of drizzle because I was off on Wednesday and my wife and I were out working in the yard and it was sort of just drizzle.
4: Right.
15: Because the dew point was right there. And very, very humid, like it was every other day this week. Mm-hmm. Dew point's around 70, 71 almost every day.
4: Yeah, that's past air you can wear. That's disrespectful. I remember chart from Michigan Storm Chasers. So there you go.
15: So the drought monitor, we decreased conditions a little bit. We're a little bit more drought condition, so decreased good conditions. And so about 35.95% of the state is in a drought condition, up from 33.53%. Kalamazoo County is still the same, just a little over half the county in that northeast corner. So basically the draw line from the northwest corner to the southeast corner and then everything northeast of that is in a drought condition, abnormally dry.
4: There are no drought conditions in central Indiana, I can tell you that. I have a friend of mine who lives in Muncie. And I was actually going to get a hold of him yesterday and see if he wanted to talk about what's going on down there this morning. Flood levels out of control. He lives in one of the highest elevations in Muncie.
15: Oh, wow.
4: And it was still creeping up to his place.
15: Wow. So. Yeah, and they had a lot of rain. I saw somebody post that they had like 6.5 inches of rain. And then besides that, they had some abnormally strong winds earlier in the week. Down around Portage in northeast or northwestern part of Indiana, lots of trees down, all straight line winds, and just a lot of damage.
4: Yeah, they did find or discover the National Weather Service that we had what 5 tornadoes over in the Chicago area this last week.
15: Yeah, so Chicago had some tornado areas, but I know in northwest Indiana they basically said it was straight line winds, even though they issued a tornado warning for tornadic like winds. So.
4: It was all up and down. I was in Middlebury when it came through, I didn't think it was severe where I was, but then again, location matters with sometimes. So, yeah.
15: I know they said it was strong enough and big enough that they actually was another derecho. So,
4: yeah.
15: But it, with it hitting that big swath and long distance, was big enough to be classified that.
16: Right.
15: So actually some things I've seen this last week, besides some rain and lots of humidity. Hummingbird moths, actually at Waddell's and at my house. It was actually fun to see. See these moths, little, they look like little hummingbirds almost, and they're out in the daytime. Some of them come out at night, so it depends on which species they are. I did see a great or snowy egret in a farm pound, which is unusual. I was driving and somebody behind me, so I couldn't slam on the brakes and see what it was for sure. But I think it was the snowy egret because the size was a little bit smaller. And then earlier this week, I actually saw something unique. Two red-tailed hawks on the same power pole at the same time, which is unusual. So I'm guessing it might have been mom and a young one or dad and a young one that they were maybe just fledged from the nest and doing a little training or so. Not sure. But that was unusual to see two of them on there. And glad they were, I'm pretty sure they were safe because they were up. That power line is not too bad. I do have to say we had another European starling take its demise in one of our power lines and hit the wires too much with its wings. So we had some fried starling and took our power out in the one leg. So
16: yikes.
15: Oof. But for the I think about fourth time this year or fifth time that we've had a bird take that line out, despite all the guards and everything that the power companies put up there, that one line just seems to be asking for difficulty. So right. not fun. Actually, I saw something else neat on several plants, actually, my trumpet vine and a couple other plants, but especially on the trumpet vine, there were some plant hoppers on there. And I'm pretty sure they were the northern flatted plant hoppers. So they're sort of this sort of pale mint green color almost. And they were all lined up on the stem, which is like, look like little leaves on there almost. And when I got up close to take a picture of them and look at them,

0: been quite a group of insects flying around because the barn swallows from the ground level up to treetop level were going pretty crazy out there feeding. It was like a feeding frenzy of swallows. So it was pretty fun to watch them because they were swooping all over and couldn't see. The insects were small because I couldn't see anything flying. So it was actually pretty fun to see.
1: Oh, okay.
0: Had some really unusual rare birds this last week in southwest Michigan. Actually, the last couple weeks. That they've been seeing some of these. So we've seen some bufflehead and northern pintail. Those are birds that typically nest further north. So the bird migration is starting. Actually, officially as of today, they classify August 15th as the start of fall migration. We're starting to see a lot of those birds that are nest way north, like up near the Arctic Circle come through. Lesser black-backed and greater black-backed gulls in Berrien County, ring-necked duck, swallow-tailed kite, which is unusual because they don't nest here at all, and we're usually not even in their migration path. Just very, very unusual. A couple of them that were very odd, though, were the black-bellied whistling duck.
1: Which the has been, what?
0: So the black-bellied whistling duck, formerly called the black-bellied tree duck, and it's distinguished from all other whistling ducks by its red bill, pink feet, and white wing patch.
1: Does it whistle?
0: It does, apparently. So okay. It actually has a whistling pee-chee-chee-ni sound. It nests primarily in natural cavities in trees, but will readily use nest boxes. In North America, this species breeds mainly along coastal regions of Mexico and southern Texas. They're lost. Only the northernmost populations appear to be migratory, with wintering individuals found along both coasts of Mexico. It is, however, showing signs of range expansion in the United States. So we may have some that are starting up here. There's been several areas in Kalamazoo County that they've spotted these, and there have been the last several weeks I've been watching some of the comments. I know down around Climax or Scott's area they've been seeing them, other areas in Kalamazoo County. So you have a chance. They're actually doing a watch for the black-bellied whistling duck. And several avid birders have been sort of staking the out areas to see if they can see them.
1: Water cooler stuff, kids.
0: we're doing a bird nerd day here. So the other unusual one was the buff-breasted sandpiper. And it is a group of shorebird species that's unique because it usually nests and prefers dry upland areas over wetlands, mudflats, and other typical habitats of waders. During migration and overwintering periods in particular, they use a lot of fields, agricultural fields, and they don't mind the human activity around. They're a medium-sized shorebird. They breed typically and sporadically along the Arctic coastlines from central Alaska to Devon Island, Canada. It migrates through Canada, the central U.S., and central South America to overwinter in Argentina, Uruguay, and Brazil, where individuals frequent heavily grazed grasslands and grasslands adjacent to wetlands. Northern migration proceeds through central South America across the Gulf of Mexico and northward along a narrow band in the eastern Great Plains before the birds reach the Arctic coast. So there are rare, very rare sightings here in this part of the country. So if you have a chance to get out and do some birding, you might see some, especially with migration starting and starting to see some of those birds come through. You might see some of those unusual birds that typically aren't in this area are coming through.
1: Okay.
0: And so we're actually in National Water Quality Month. We're halfway through it already. So we need some more water.
1: Yeah.
0: So do a rain dance today. And if it rains, go out and dance in the rain because it'll feel good after the humidity.
1: I'll tell you what. Let's do trivia.
0: We can do that.
1: Yeah, 269. Yeah, we do need to do trivia. 269-382-4280. Producer Steve standing by. First correct caller with the answer to Gary's question, which we are hoping is a softball, considering it's 844, will win a gift card.
0: We'll see. This, I think it will be because somebody tries to search for this. They'll probably find the answer pretty rapidly. So my question today has to do with bird migration.
1: Surprise.
0: What North American bird species has the longest migration distance? And it's actually pretty astounding how far it is. So what North American bird species has the longest migration distance?
1: 269-382-4280. Now, hummingbirds, I wanted to ask you, because you mentioned them, when at about what point are they going to start migrating?

0: So they're starting to migrate now, some of them.
1: Oh, they are migrating.
0: Like the Baltimore Orioles, the males typically are already starting to migrate. The females and the young usually follow a little later. And that's actually, I was going to bring up, it's a good time to make sure, if you haven't been operating your feeders over the summer, now's a good time to make sure they're clean and then get them filled so those migrating birds have some food to get on their migration path. Also, clean your bird beds. Make sure we don't spread that avian bird flu around.
1: Yep, there you go. All right, George, turn your radio down if you could, please.
2: Yeah, it's down now.
1: Okay, there you go. I heard myself. Hey, please. Welcome to the show. What's your answer, sir?
2: The Arctic tern.
1: The Arctic
0: tern. Oh, yeah, sorry. My hearing's not great this day. Yeah, actually, that is correct.
1: All right.
0: And so it actually is a species that doesn't nest here. It nests way up in the Arctic. They're small birds. They hold the undisputed record for the longest migration of any animal on Earth. Each year, they travel from their breeding grounds in the Arctic to wintering areas in Antarctica and back.
1: Ooh.
0: A round trip of approximately 44,000 miles. And their pole-to-pole journey allows them to experience two summers each year and more daylight than any other creature on the planet. They can live up to 30 years, potentially traveling a distance equivalent to going to the moon and back three times during their lifetime. Mm. Big migration. And their migration route isn't a straight line. It's sort of follows an S-shaped pattern across the Atlantic Ocean, taking advantage of global wind systems to conserve energy during their incredible journey.
1: Ah.
0: And the other pretty astounding, so the Arctic tern is correct. The other astounding migration is actually the bar-tailed godwit. And it actually nests up. It's an Alaskan subspecies that does the big migration. They do a non-stop journey from Alaska to New Zealand, covering approximately 7,000 miles without a single break for food, water, or rest. Takes about 9 days of continuous flying over the open Pacific. Before departing, these birds nearly double their body weight, converting the extra mass to fuel during their journey. And in 2020, they actually had a tagged male bar-tailed godwit that set a new record of flying 8,100 miles nonstop over 11 days from Alaska to New Zealand. What makes this really remarkable is that unlike seabirds that can rest on water, godwits must remain airborne throughout their entire oceanic crossing. So I'm sure their wings are tired every time they get there, and they try to catch all those helpful winds.
1: Man, George, we'll just use our frequent flyer miles, right?
2: Yes, right.
1: Yeah, and that's the truth. All right, you're our winner. We have a $20 gift certificate for you to Waddell's. Can you hold on the line for a minute? I need to send you back to Steve, and he needs to get the dirt on you.
2: Okay, thank you.
1: Excellent. Thank you, George. Appreciate it. And let's stop down for this. We're back in 70 on Nature Watch on WKZL.
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1: Rain dance, anyone? Don't mind me, Gary. I football season's almost here, so I'm testing out a Bronco brake bed, okay? Making sure they work. They work, and let's dance. Rain dance.
0: Yes.
1: There you go. Nature Watch continues. 8:49. I'm Jim. He's Gary. Producer Steve, waiting for you at 269-382-4280.
0: Yes, if you've seen anything unusual out there, any birds or any other animal activity or anything else in nature, give us a call and we'll chat on the online or give us a text. It's actually fun to hear what else people have been seeing. Some neat things coming up this next week. Actually, tomorrow, Kalamazoo Nature Center has got a guided butterfly walk from 1 to 3. That's actually a registration fee for that. That is from 1 to 3, and they ask that you register for that. Next Saturday, from 2 to 3, they are doing a Discover Kalamazoo Nature Center guided hike, Discover the Delano Trail, and that's included in your regular admission. And later on Saturday, from 6:30 to 8, they're doing a sunset opera outdoors. And that is actually featuring award-winning singer Sarah Emerson, who is a Kalamazoo area resident. And so it'll be fun to hear her. Maybe lay back, relax, and let the music merge with the sounds of nature. And then if you really want to spend a long day at the Kalamazoo Nature Center, from 9 to p.m. to midnight, also on the 22nd, the Kalamazoo Astronomical Society is doing one of their public observing sessions again. And so the waxing gibbous moon, so it'll be interesting to see. Coming up this next week also, Kalamazoo Area Wild Ones on Thursday has another pint native plants from 7 to 10 at Brewery Outre. Check their website out, kalamazoo.wildones.org. Coming up also on Wednesday, the day before, on the 19th, there's actually a national webinar, which is free from the Wild Ones National. And it's actually going to be the Ecology Home Creating Habitat That Works with Sean McCosham. And Sean's a noted author of several books. And so that's online. So go to there. Then you need to register ahead of time so you can get the link. But go to the KalamazooWildOnes.org website and check that out. And also on the following week, Wednesday the 26th, they have a garden tour of some of the members' gardens in the Arcadia neighborhood. And they're still posting some more details on that. It's more of an open house style garden tour. So something fun to come up. If anybody had a chance to see any Perseid meteors this last week.
1: Not around here.
0: So actually, I remember last Saturday I mentioned that Saturday night would be about the only chance because it was going to be clear Saturday night. So I did go out Saturday night, Sunday morning. Actually, it was Sunday morning. And did see some. There was just enough ambient light that from all our light pollution around. So it made it a little difficult, but I did see some fantastic meteors, and that was the only night that it was clear enough to even see anything.
1: Uh-huh.
0: And there might be a chance, very slight, maybe Monday night into Tuesday morning, that we might have a small clear session in the early morning hours from about 3 a.m. to 6 a.m. And that's actually the prime time to see not as many as the peak, but you still should see some good meteors. And actually, several of them that I saw last Saturday night or Sunday morning were actually not Perseid meteors because they came out of a different sector of the sky. So sometimes they look like they come out of different spots, but these are definitely from different locations. But there's always some other meteors around. And I had one, first one I saw was a really bright one, actually pretty long. And then I had one that wasn't quite as bright, but went, probably about 90 degrees across the horizon or across the sky when I was looking up in the sky. So quite a long, lengthy one. So fun to see those. I did see one that was aimed right at me. It was one of the Perseid ones because all I saw was this bright light that kept getting brighter and brighter, and then it just disappeared. So it was right, or I was right in line with where it came out of, hit the atmosphere. And I mentioned the light pollution because now's the time they're actually talking about lights out for migrating birds. And they're actually trying to do this more and more. It's actually a big Audubon Society and several other birding groups are really trying to push the lights out. And make sure you got your windows and that covered too. So one of the things that they ask you to do is, turn off any exterior decorative lighting, extinguish spot and floodlights if you can. If you have, building lights, turn those off if you don't need those on, or use shades in that. And just to, really reduce that interior lighting, especially on upper floors if you have a, or if you have a business or so. Leave a lighting so it's safe for your workers, but any exterior lighting, if you can downshield, those would help too. And they really ask that you do that each night from 11 p.m. to 6 a.m. because most of the birds migrate at night. And I say that because bird migration has started, and we're actually seeing some pretty good counts. Coming up tomorrow night, we're in a low light out alert level here in the entire state of Michigan. So there's just enough birds migrating that they ask that you put those lights out if you can. So help, do your part. They estimate that every year annually there are over 1 billion birds that die from building collisions, during migration.
1: Wow.
0: A billion.
1: Wow.
0: That's a lot of birds.
1: Yeah.
0: And with the some of those bird populations being numbers dropping in that, we can't afford them sometimes. So we actually have some another astronomical event coming up next week. There's a partial lunar eclipse coming up.
1: Yeah.
0: And we'll actually see most of it here. It gets about 97%, 92% or so, which it isn't the total lunar eclipse. But we will see that, and that is on the 26th, 27th.
1: Maybe.
0: Well, yeah. We don't have clouds. May have to watch it virtually and or someplace else, and somebody else has a camera or so.
1: You can watch it on your phone. Someone will send it.
0: Yeah. But that, 27th, 28th, actually.
1: Okay.
0: 27th, night of the 27th, 28th. So starting about 9:23.
1: On the 27th.
0: On the 27th, and it will end at about 3:01 on the 28th, so 3:01 a.m. About 12:12, so just after midnight, is going to be the peak.
1: Yeah, that's what my mind was doing the math there. So, yeah.
0: He's sharp this morning.
1: Yeah. I got a loud shirt on. I have to be sharp.
0: Well, that's true. Definitely wakes you up. So this is actually going to have some pretty good... we're actually the majority of the area of seeing the partial lunar eclipse. So, and the one thing to note, we had that solar eclipse this last week. We didn't see it here, but over in Europe they can see it. And typically within 2 weeks, one way or another, if there's a solar eclipse, there's a lunar eclipse of some sort.
1: Oh, okay.
0: Just because of the alignment of the Earth and the Sun and the Moon.
1: Right.
0: So some other neat things. If we have some clear skies, so... Do a rain dance, but do like a one-night clear sky dance or something.
1: Make up our minds, Gary. What are we doing here?
0: We need the rain. We need the rain. Hopefully somebody can have a clear sky. They can get a good picture. Or maybe they'll get some good satellite images or something. But
1: right. Now that eclipse, someone caught, it was like 3%. It was like just a little blip.
0: Yeah, so there's just a little bit of the moon visible on
1: on
0: the peak.
1: Yeah.
0: So just a little bit. So the Earth's shadow is going to cover up most of it. That's actually going to be pretty neat to see.
1: Mm-hmm. 269-382-4280. Actually, we only have a couple of moments. So
0: everybody's sipping coffee yet, trying to figure out what they want to call in or text in.
1: So my coffee and water over here for me.
0: So some neat things that I see from the DNR and... actually, they issued, DNR and Eagle issued this little news release this week. Now's the time to check trees for invasive Asian long-horned beetle. And there's quite a few tree species that they attack. You'll find circular exit holes from those borers. So don't move firewood. Go to the invasive species websites, Michigan Invasive Species Program. Try to see these because they are spreading everywhere. And like I said, they attack us about most trees. And now is a good time for looking for those invasive trees. The tree of heaven, Ailanthus, which is the primary food source for the spotted lanternfly, because the tree of heaven are blooming right now, and they're very easy to pick out in the landscape. So if you see them, and if you can, remove them. They smell pretty bad, too. Look online at any of the invasive species websites. They will have pointers on how to eradicate those because it is somewhat of a challenge.
1: Okay.
0: So you will have to be quite aggressive in removing those. They tend to sprout from roots and spread via roots. So be a little bit of a challenge.
1: Okay.
0: So if you get out and about, and watch for those invasive species.
1: Yeah, there you go. All right, bird nerd. Is that your work shirt today?
0: No, actually, I'm off today.
1: I was thinking
0: of heading south to the antique tractor show, but with the weather as humid as it is, and it looks like a good chance of rain, I might just do a rain dance in my yard.
1: Okay.
0: And then stay in the air conditioning and stay cool.
1: There you go. Thank you, Gary, and thank you for listening to this edition of Nature Watch. 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
5: In the MD Empire State. I'm Paul Stevens, Fox News. President Trump visiting New York's Long Island to highlight lower crime numbers. He stopped by in Nassau County, also weighing in on the conflict in the Middle East.
6: He says he won't apologize even as gas prices remain elevated, saying Iran is the number one state sponsor of terror in the world. And then he made this comment regarding the Strait of Hormuz.
7: Pretty soon I'll be declaring the Hormuz Strait a territory of the United States. We have the blockade. No ships get through unless we want them to.
6: President Trump has previously claimed the U.S. has control of the waterway. As of August 12th, CENTCOM says the U.S. has redirected 59 commercial vessels, disabled three, and boarded two ships to make sure they are complying with the blockade.
5: And again, Fox's Madeline Rivera. Luigi Mangione pleading guilty Friday in a New York City court to killing UnitedHealthcare CEO Brian Thompson in December of 2024.
8: The 28-year-old confessed to targeting and murdering Thompson. He read a prepared statement expressing no remorse as Thompson's wife and family sat in the courtroom for the first time. Mangione telling a federal judge this, quote, "Before traveling to New York, I used a 3D printer to make part of a gun. On the morning of December 4th, 2024, I shot Mr. Thompson in Manhattan and he died. I knew what I was doing was illegal." Mangione also admitted he emailed UnitedHealthcare's leadership posing as an investor, tricking them into sharing the location of its investor conference in New York City.
5: Fox's Chanley Painter. Mangione's defense team speaking outside the courthouse following that Friday appearance, defending their client and noting his public support without addressing Brian Thompson's grieving family. 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
10: That heat's going to be out there for one more day.
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5: Lawyers for accused killer Alec Murdaugh saying they're introducing new evidence in his retrial for the murder of his wife and son, Fox's Jonathan Sarri in Lexington, South Carolina.
12: Alec Murdaugh wore civilian clothes in court for the first time since his 2023 conviction for the murders of his wife Maggie and son Paul 2 years before. Still likely to spend the rest of his life in prison after pleading guilty to millions of dollars in state and federal financial crimes, Murdaugh hopes to at least partially clear his name in a new murder trial next April. The judge granted a defense request for an independent lab to analyze evidence found under Maggie Murdaugh's fingernails, shown to include trace amounts of DNA from an unknown male. Prosecutors threw water on defense efforts to explore whether shell casings at the Murdaugh family crime scene were connected to a .300 blackout rifle used in a murder in another town.
5: The judge agreeing to a defense request to move the location of the trial, but has yet to pick a new one just yet. Trump White House overhauling the recommended vaccine schedule for kids.
13: Fewer shots spread out over more time is among the changes to the childhood vaccine schedule announced this week by President Trump and the Department of Health and Human Services.
14: We really need to gain the trust, and this is a giant step in the right direction.
13: Dr. Stephanie Herodopoulos is the Principal Deputy Assistant Secretary for Health at HHS and Director of National Health Communications.
14: We are not anti-vaccine. We want to make sure that people have all the choices available.
13: Herodopoulos says reducing the diseases recommended to vaccinate against will not make existing vaccines unavailable or uncovered by insurance. At the White House, Jared Halpern, Fox News.
5: An Israeli airstrike on southern Lebanon killing at least seven people early today. Lebanon's health ministry later saying the seven killed included three children and two women. I'm Paul Stevens. This is Fox News.
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16: A 28-year-old Battle Creek resident has been arrested in connection with the August 8th shooting that happened at the Sunset Party Store at 515 West Michigan Avenue. Battle Creek Police's Gang Suppression Unit and Detective Bureau identified the suspect after they collected and reviewed surveillance video and other evidence during the extensive investigation. Suspect was arrested and is in the Calhoun County Jail waiting for arraignment on felony assault and firearms-related charges. The investigation is active, ongoing. Police say no other information is being released yet to protect the integrity of the case. Ramona Park Beach in Portage has been cleared of E. coli levels after closing Wednesday and then Thursday morning as well. It reopened at noon Thursday after testing showed the E. coli was back to within normal levels. I'm Michael Arney, WKZO News.
17: A cloudy and muggy Saturday with a chance of passing showers and storms. High temperatures will be in the lower 80s. Staying warm tonight with the low temperature falling near 70. Some morning storms on Sunday, then clearing skies late with a high temperature back in the lower 80s. Really nice conditions are expected for Monday and Tuesday. Mostly sunny skies with highs approaching 80 degrees. A cool front passage on Wednesday delivers another chance of storms. Tracking Southwest Michigan's weather, I'm Storm Team Meteorologist Scott Larson.
1: Scattered rain showers around the area, 70 in Kalamazoo at 590 and 106.9 FM, WKZO. 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
18: Hey, good morning.
1: Hey, what's shaking?
18: Hey, nice Chicago shirt there.
1: Well, like I said during Gary's show, it's Cubs Cards weekend. I'm being a fan. What can I say? And there you go. Little League World Series actually the regional finals were last couple of days, and now we get to watch baseball from Williamsport.
18: There you go.
1: One of my favorite times of the year.
18: Oh, nice. Yeah. Nice. How are our Tigers doing?
1: Tigers are 3.5 back. They lost last night. We lost. Okay, I like both the Tigers and the Cubs. Okay.
18: But
1: my blood is Cubby Blue first. Then we have the Tigers. So Tigers are 3.5 out of the division lead, but they have the last wild card spot at the moment. But we still have all of August and all the way through September to go yet.
18: There you go.
1: There's lots of baseball coming up. We'll see what happens. Cubs are sitting in a real good spot. Oh. And I think someone's sitting in a real good spot around your house, you know, if you know what I mean.
18: That's right.
1: Yeah, well, let's just do it.
18: Hey. Well, we just wanted to say happy birthday to my beautiful wife this morning, the greatest gardener that I know, loves fruits, vegetables, loves canning, picking, farmers markets. So I just want to say happy birthday, Danielle.
1: Hey, there you go. And, you know, Ken Lanfear does a birthday segment Monday through Friday at 7:40. So, you know, WKZO.com, birthday list.
18: There you go.
1: You can submit your birthday, anniversary, whatever.
18: There's a lot of August birthdays, yeah. So yeah. So, hey, what a beautiful morning this morning, everybody. Thanks for joining in. And if you got questions or comments, or is something attacking your yard or property, or I've never seen it like this year. Everything keeps encroaching, but give us a call, 382-4280. You know, fungus among us, you know, and so that's right. And if a little radio shy, Jim. Oh, bless you.
1: Thank you. You choked me up, man. That's funny. You can text to 80373. Before you get into your spiel, you want to talk about the text that I received?
18: Yeah.
1: With the azalea problem?
18: Yep. So right now there is insects that will actually not kill the plant, but suck the life out of the plant. And they will actually turn foliage white. It will actually suck the foliage and suck some of the moisture right out. It will do the same thing with arborvitaes right now. It's a smoky cast with spider mite for sure, or mites in general. And so it is something that can be controlled with neem oil, which is a nice, safe, organic way. Triple action can also be taken care of. I might realize that you could take a clean 7.5 by 11 or 8 by 11 piece of paper, stick that, Jim, into the foliage of the plant, knock the foliage number of times, pull that piece of paper out. You will be so surprised what is all over that white piece of paper. More than likely, there'll be little red spider mites running all around.
1: Okay.
18: Yep.
1: Well, this could happen in the spring, too, right?
18: That's what she was talking about.
1: Yep. Yeah.
18: And so that would be something that might have harbored from spring. New growth comes out, new foliage pushes out, and the old growth falls off. Suddenly, that new growth, you don't see it for a while, but the insect's still there. It's okay. living on the plant for the summer.
1: Okay, well, thank you. Appreciate that.
18: Yeah, so something easily can be taken care of. So today, maybe grab that cup of coffee or tea or birthday cake, just kidding, and get your gardening journal out. And scratch your head and say, when's the last time I sprayed the fruit trees? When was the last time I put rose shield or fed the roses? Don't let all your hard work go down the tubes the next few weeks. Your yard and garden needs you. Don't give up. Don't keep saying, remember all the rain we got. Keep up on your watering. Check your plants. Maybe do it manually. Put your hand down into the soil. If it will actually go in, push it in and bring out a handful. What do you find? Nice, moist soil, I am hoping. Or is it bone dry or powder dry? Or is it mud? We'll talk about mud later on the show.
1: Uh-oh.
18: Evaluate your plants. They will talk to you. Listen, my hydrangeas the last couple weeks were really yelling at me when I came home. The hot heat would make them wilt, and the petals would curl to avoid the sun scald. I ran the sprinkler for many hours, many times, to avoid the midday daily wilt that was happening just recently. Just to recover in the late evening to start all over again is very hard on a plant. So, actually, have you considered another alternative? Somebody said just as we were planting yesterday, well, we know they have irrigation. So a lot of times people rely on their lawn irrigation to take care of their plants. Have you considered drip irrigation for the plants in your yard? It saves time. It saves water. It saves the plants and water when you can't. With simple timers coming off your outside spigots, you can give water according to the size of the plant, running a main line down through the landscaping and then punching holes in the line, running a smaller hose to each plant, giving them, whether a perennial, whether it be a shrub, or whether it be a tree, you can put a half gallon an hour dripper or a 1 gallon an hour dripper, or on big trees, 4 gallon an hour drippers running off the same line, compared to another drip systems where all the plants get the same amount. Easily set up in the spring, easily take down in the fall, store inside for the wintertime. We've had clients enjoy this issue for many years, going on vacation and working 40 hours plus in the heat, and yet having not to worry about your plants. So simply speaking on plants, my wife wonders sometimes where my check goes.
1: All wives do.
18: Well, Jim, it is not at the bar. I am not. It's not at the casino. Now, it might be my favorite plant. I have a favorite addiction to plants, to stone. Sometimes I just recently we introduced a new quarry that is in at Waddell's now that is coming from Michigan. And so sometimes my plant addiction can run deep. So I just purchased some new roses. So sometimes you have an area at your yard that is struggling. Maybe the idea is to change things up. I'm not throwing my plants away. I'm just going to be moving them around. I have some other plants that are struggling out in this area. So I am actually introducing a ginger rose type of plant called Reminiscence. It's a proven winner's rose that is going to be introduced this summer or early next spring. What I needed was a hardy rose that it could take the wind, the sun, and the flower to perform facing northwest on a berm in stone and raised up off the ground. I will say that we just recently, I told you last week, we were at Proven Winners testing area up at Spring Lake, Grand Haven area, Jim, and they would water these plants at the wrong time of the day on purpose. It's like overhead watering your tomatoes. Right. That's just the wrong thing to do. If you can help it, try to soak the roots. Well, they were watering some of these plants at midnight, making sure they were soaked all night so they would possibly get leaf spot and black spot. Okay. Then the next hottest time of the day, noon, they would water again, which also would encourage fungus. And these plants would perform very good. And see, we try to look for Waddell's or for our customers on plants that will work. I've had other plants there, but I needed a late spring. I needed a summer, and I need a fall, hopefully constant color there. Think of the ginger color mixed possibly with the ginger orange with a dark purple petunias or other purple or a dark blue petunia. It's always fun to upgrade. So we'll go to break in a second, Jim, but what has been your project? Are you color hungry? This last week, Jim, we have gotten in numerous loads where a lot of times people are starting to slow down. We start kicking in. Our farm has new crop that's coming in, so lots of new hydrangeas, a lot of new small new trees for new yards, and so lots of things we can talk about, and even a lot happening in our quarry.
1: All right, and if you want to contribute to the show, 269-382-4280, as someone is trying to do right now, we'll take a quick break, come back with Over the Garden Fence here on WKZO.
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1: 918 Over the Garden Fence continues. Did you watch the Lions game at all?
18: I did not.
1: I didn't either. You see, like I was telling Gary, you know, Little League World Series, that's my thing,
18: yeah.
1: You know, watching the kids do it. And they had the regional finals on, and I'm like, football, which doesn't count, or regional finals that really count. So yeah. That's where I went.
18: I am sorry. I did about a 12 to 14 hour day that day, and I know when I got inside, I went to bed early.
1: Well, okay. That's good.
18: Yeah. So we got a caller this morning?
1: Yeah, 269-382-4280. Abby joins us this morning.
18: Hey, good morning. Hello, hello.
1: Hello, hello.
20: Hello.
18: Hey, how can I help today?
20: I have blue bird houses that are filled to the top with nothing but twigs. I have one that's working, birds. They're using it. They're well spaced between each other, but two of them are completely filled with these nothing but twigs. There's mm-hmm. nothing in there. What would cause?
18: So.
20: A bird, obviously, is putting the twigs in there.
18: Yep, yep. So, Abby, sometimes, I don't know, have you seen, and I am not necessarily 100% expert, but I know size of hole. Have you recently seen the house itself be whittled out more from a bird, no. Or the hole size is the same?
20: No, and they're actual bird boxes I bought.
18: Yeah. Yeah, so something else has obviously found a nice home, and they are deciding to move into the hotel. I am not saying 1,000% sure, because rodents can get into birdhouses too. Is it hanging or is it on a post?
20: On a post.
18: Yeah, so I'm not saying, could it be field mice? Could it be a little rodent that might be getting in there too at the same time?
20: There's nothing in there. There's no fur, there's nothing. Nothing but twigs, and both of them out and back and in front. They're both got the same. I thought maybe they were filling them up so nobody else could get their box and they were gonna, or the stashed twigs for the winter.
18: Yeah, yeah. Now, would it, maybe other listeners can let chime in. I know on Bluebird, they definitely are trying to make their homes. Why they would draw all the twigs in there and then just leave it. Maybe they are working on that nest itself. Was this happening all summer long?
20: Yes.
18: Yeah. So, Abby, let me, we'll do some research. I know AI does one thing, but I've got some pretty good experts at Waddell's, and we'll get back to you for sure next week.
20: Oh, good. I got one more question.
18: Please.
20: Peonies turning leaves get the brown, blackish color to them.
18: Yeah.
20: What's the problem? That's what kind of put on them?
18: So that's botrytis blight, and botrytis blight can get on peonies super easy. It is something can be done. It is, you put a copper fungicide on it as it wilts. Somebody can say, well, just let it be. It'll go back down to the ground, but the botrytis blight will come back next year. A couple things, Abby, to do is, and maybe years ago, peonies don't care for manure. They enjoy feeding around the outside edge, but manure can draw botrytis blight to that item. And if a copper fungicide can be put on as it is wilting, that fungus won't go back down into the roots for the wintertime. Then I would put some bone meal on it if I was to do some feeding. Let's build some energy into the roots and not into the top growth, which sometimes compost will do.
20: Okay.
18: October 1st. My peonies in the fall still have a nice, do you have part of the peony still looking good?
20: Yeah.
18: So then I guarantee it's that botrytis blight. So, I would wait for that food. Let's say October 1st, October 15th to do the bone meal.
20: Okay.
18: Yeah, late summer feeding I would hold off on.
20: Okay.
18: All right.
20: Goodbye.
18: Abby, you got a project. Now get back to you on the houses.
1: There you go. Thanks, Abby. Appreciate it. 269-382-4280. Are you having plant issues? You can let us know. Or you can text it to 80373. Let's stop down for a second as we have a busy over the garden fence to continue next on 590 and 106.9 FM WKZO.
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1: 924. Andy, during the break, found the answer.
18: Well, a little bird flew in here. Isn't that funny?
1: Yeah.
18: You know what? They're almost guaranteeing info is not bluebird. Definitely bluebirds use fine grass and pine needles. More than likely, this is wrens. They use coarse sticks and line the inside with fine lute roots, plant fibers and feathers, things like that. And so more than likely, they are using somebody else's nest.
1: Oh, okay. There you go. 269-382-4280. Dick joins us this morning on WKZO.
18: Hey, morning, Dick. How are you?
2: Oh, good morning. Yeah, I was trying to do a rose of shear and propagation for a neighbor, and I planted them, took some cuttings and kind of planted them about a week ago. Is this a good time of year to do that? I dipped them in some root hormone, and they seem to be doing okay, and I just wondered if this is a good time of year to do
18: it. Yeah.
2: It's a little bit too late if it's not.
18: Well, Dick, tell me, did you just take the tips? How much did you take, just green shoots?
2: Shoots off the top, probably about 5 inches.
18: Love it.
2: And then pulled the leaves away and then dipped them in root hormone, and they seem to be doing okay.
18: Yeah, nice. My only suggestion, when you put them in the ground, did you make sure you have a hole so you didn't push the root hormone off the stem?
2: I did, pretty much, yeah.
18: Good deal. You know what? I think that when you have one rose of Sharon, you will end up giving them to friends. And so the propagation more than likely will go pretty easy. My buddy Jim has done rose of Sharon for a number of years from one plant and now a hedge and now many of them. The timing when you do it, I wouldn't say May or August is anything different other than Rosa Sharon has plenty of growth, and green growth or the fresh tips is what you want to cut. But moisture and heat is going to make them grow. So you're doing it right. If you can keep them wet, the heat right now will make them grow. You're ideal. Maybe keep a little mulch on them as they start growing. I wouldn't count on anything for the next couple months, but maybe 15th of September, October 1st, maybe take a little trowel, Dick, and lift one up, see if you got some feeding roots starting on them.
2: Oh, sounds good. Thank you.
18: Yeah.
2: Now, would grass clippings be okay?
18: You bet. Grass clippings would be fine. Great. Yep, little mulch would be fine. Beneficial mycorrhizae, if you're doing it again, use that rooting hormone, but the beneficial mics, if you read that, up on that M-Y-K-E-S, will take one root and multiply it into multiple roots. So it kind of works coinciding. So that Rose of Sharon is a very easy plant to do. So enjoy.
2: Thank you.
18: All right, Dick. Have a good day.
1: Hey, thanks. Appreciate it. 269-382-4280 if you want to join in.
18: Well, it's nice to do some experimenting sometimes. You know, you got one plant, you're like, man, I can see if I can propagate and do a few of those at the same time. Rooting hormone, if you do it the right way,
1: right,
18: you can share. So talking earlier about what has been your project. Lately at Waddell's, it has been in the hardscape. Our quarry has been very busy at Waddell's. When the heat is on, sometimes plantings lighten up in your mind and the heavy work begins. Patios, walkways, walls, steps, edgers, statement or thinking rocks, boulders, and outcropping. Our team has all been busy selling, designing, and installing. A lot of DIY projects happening at your homes, too. Lots of families just pitching in and doing it together. Gary told me I could tattle on him. So right now, Gary, and same with all our team, there's a nice little sale going on parts of the quarry. And I usually don't promote sales, but Gary has a son, I think, or daughter that is in Kansas City. And so Gary put a large stone outcropping and is hauling that all the way with his truck and helping him build a stoop when he gets out there this summer.
1: And yet he could not bring me barbecue. I just don't hear. George, good morning. Welcome to Over the Garden Fence.
18: George, how are you?
1: Wait, oh, we lost him. Oh, he hung up.
18: Hey, sorry, George. Call back if you can.
1: Yeah, there you go. Well, I'll tell you what. Why don't we take a break? And then that way, if George calls back, we have lots of time to talk to him. We'll check weather as well. It's going to be a sticky, muggy, and maybe a wet weekend. We'll find out. I'm saying maybe because the last time I said it was going to rain, it didn't. So anyway, we'll check the weather in just a moment from Storm Team 8. Back after this on WKZO.
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17: A cloudy and muggy Saturday with a chance of passing showers and storms. High temperatures will be in the lower 80s. Staying warm tonight with the low temperature falling near 70. Some morning storms on Sunday, then clearing skies late with a high temperature back in the lower 80s. Really nice conditions are expected for Monday and Tuesday. Mostly sunny skies with highs approaching 80 degrees. A cold front passage on Wednesday delivers another chance of storms. Tracking Southwest Michigan's weather, I'm Storm Team 8 meteorologist Scott Larson.
1: It may be raining where you are. In other spots, it may not be. It's 70 in Kalamazoo at WKZO. Guess what?
18: We got George back on the line.
1: We found George.
18: Yeah, George, how can I help today?
0: My wife wrote me a note to check and ask about her lilac bushes. The leaves are turning black and kind of reddish red on about a third of the plant. Lilac.
18: Lilac. Yeah, man. So, lilac, some of the red might be a little fall color. Some of the black might be just leaf spot, black spot, just like roses get very easily. Could be put on with rose shield. Rose shield can be easily put on roses, lilacs, things like that that gets black spot very easy, George. Next thing is, if you have copper fungicide, that would be also for black spot or leaf spot, powdery mildew, any of those items on lilacs right now, that would be a good suggestion. On a day that's below 70 degrees, somebody sprayed the other day, took our suggestions, but they sprayed at about 78 degrees, Jim, and they fried some of the plants. So, George, make sure cool mornings is a perfect time to spray. Cool of the evenings is the second best time.
0: What's the product?
18: Copper fungicide or rose shield. Rose shield you can spray on your roses for your black spot or on your lilacs for black spot.
0: Is that out at the store?
18: It is. It is.
0: Rose shield. Put it on all the leaves. Wet all the leaves down.
18: Yep. Yep, and I would say that would be, it just makes it kind of a shield or umbrella for some of your deciduous plants that are not struggling, but get some of that leaf spot and black spot, and lilacs that are very susceptible.
0: How often?
18: I would say earlier in the season would control it better, but now and maybe every 2 or 3 weeks, you'll see what you're trying to do is have it not continue to spread on the new growth that might come on this fall. Then when it drops leaves this fall, George, I would rake them up. Don't let the leaves have rain spatter on that black spot. Try to rake them up and get rid of them.
0: Okay, it's more black than red, so it's definitely not color.
18: Yeah, okay, all right. So
0: okay, buy the shield and put her on. Okay, thank you.
18: Rose shield would be a good choice.
0: Bye-bye, thank you.
18: Thank you, George. Thanks for calling in.
1: Thanks, George. 269-382-4280. And let's just keep this rolling. We have a text to 80373. How much sunlight should Rose of Sharon have, and what is the best way to get rid of ground bees? So this is a two-part question.
18: Mm-hmm. Mm-hmm. So let's go to ground bees, because that's in my notes. I have never seen this year from deer that were 15 feet away from me as they were laughing at me in the nursery the other day, sweat bees that were all over, to ground bees. Everything is everywhere this year, everybody. So our My brother-in-law was mowed right over some of those nests. 38-plus mixed with water in a 5-gallon bucket. Do not do it in the afternoon. Do it at 10 o'clock or later at night. Go out with a flashlight and pour the entire 2 or 3 gallons down that hole.
1: Yeah, time-wise, similar to taking care of wasps and hornets' nests and all of that, do it at night.
18: Yep, and 38-plus has residuals, so it will be on, whether it be in the nest or on the legs, they will move it around. If you think that you are going to do longevity, you can always do the wasp spray and make a nice spray around that hole, but that foam a lot of times does not go down in the nest of ground bees. You've only killed the top little portion of them.
1: Oh,
18: so
1: okay.
18: It's a liquid that is mixed with water and poured onto the plant. Part one then was what?
1: Go ahead.
18: Oh, the Rose of Sharon. So more sun, more flower on Rose of Sharon. Think of that way. So it will take part shade and still do very nicely. I have it on an east exposure, so it's got midday sun. I'd say it's doing okay. A lot of shade, so I would say 4 to 6 hours would be a minimum. 6 to 8, 8 to 10, you would see a very good flowering Rose of Sharon.
1: There you go. See what happens when you check in with us? We have answers to your questions, 382-4280 or text 80373.
18: Mm-hmm. So, two of my boys, Zach and Eli, along with one of their great friends in our landscape department, Noel, installed a Michigan fieldstone last couple weeks. It was in our quarry. It was 5 feet by 4 feet by 3 feet, weighing in at 3,723 pounds. Installing that, we actually plant the boulder for the client. Steps went into a client's home this week in Plainwell, helping the client get up from the sidewalk up into the backyard. The same team building walls in Kalamazoo on a steep slope, fixing a builder's problem they gave the homeowner. Which brings up my next point. Earlier in my notes, we were talking about irrigation or irritation. Irritation sometimes can be water. And now mentioning hardscape, it goes hand in hand. Water issues, drainage, trapped water in yards, homes at the bottom of the hill of the neighborhood. Oh boy, all the water goes down. Poor maintenance of downspouts. Where the pipe goes, sometimes the pipe does not drain. We were at a job site and, one of my foremen and myself, we were just looking what was happening to a client's piece of property, putting in some oak leaf hydrangeas and realizing in a couple weeks that they were actually drowning. They thought. Okay. So let's take out all the drip irrigation. So they yanked all the drip irrigation out, thinking it was getting overwatered. And slowly but surely, those plants started struggling. So we had to stop by. We pulled the plants. Andy, there's something wrong with the oak leaf hydrangeas that were put in. So foreman and me went over to the first drain, Jim, a little 4-inch drain that comes in the yard. You see them a lot of times. Mower goes right over them. They're green.
1: Mm-hmm.
18: And you can see water right down in them filled with mosquitoes. And sure enough, you pull the lid right off and there was standing water. So we stuck our arm down in there. Now, most people don't want to do that. 4-inch pipe, you never know what's down in that hole.
1: But you're trained.
18: We're trained. And as he stuck it down in the hole, it was not like Jim finding the anaconda. I was from the Land Rover. What was that? Wild Kingdom years ago. You know, I was right there with the team. But as Isaac put his hand down in that pipe, you could hear the gurgling on the house where the eaves trough was filled with water. The homeowner says, well, I just had the eaves trough clean. But yes, the eaves trough got clean, but maybe not all the pipe. So we pulled what was out of that drain and the pipe, just the whole eaves trough flooded out of the bottom. Area number two, Sharon, our designer, myself, went out to Sherman Lake the other night. What a beautiful area in all of Kalamazoo County. There's all kinds of beautiful areas. This is just one area being developed. And a client had built a home and extreme heavy grades with lots of runoff. Drainage not working, undermining the driveway, paved portions of the driveway at the edges worked right up, trapped water up by the house. The builder had to cut the septic plastic manhole pipes a little high. So those being high, you didn't want water running in, therefore trapping water up by the house. So it just, sometimes I feel for clients or for builders combination leaving issues in their yard. I have quite a good story when we come back and some of the ways that we can remedy this. We had we used to do water feature, Jim, and we don't anymore, but I'll still tell a story what happened with drainage issues.
1: Okay, it'll be a good way to wrap up the show as well. So, story time with Uncle Andy is next. On WKCO's Over the Garden Fence.
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4: 9:41, I can't believe I'm going to say this. I think I've had enough coffee.
5: Really?
4: How did that happen?
5: I'm on a third cup here, so.
4: There you go. Okay, it's story time.
5: Yeah, so, again, sometimes doing the drainage the right way will help landscaping survive. Maybe sometimes people don't tell you the whole story. So we built water features years ago, and I don't anymore. But as the story goes, the client wanted a water feature so large that it would drown out the traffic noise on US 131. Opening up the sliders, he wanted to hear the sights and sounds of water. Little did Waddell's know that the former project of removing and dismantling the former underground swimming pool, instead of just burying it and flattening it with a dozer, he never poked holes into the concrete. Waddell's knew about the former pool, but I didn't know about the holes. Nothing was able to drain. So, as the fall rains came... And the fall rains came, and the fall rains came. The pool started to fill back up. And lo and behold, that hydrostatic pressure gem pushed boulders and liner and the whole landscaping all out and just almost destroyed it.
4: That's a mess.
5: And some of them sank. Some of them were built off to the side of it. And slowly but surely, water will tell the truth. So we have done many projects, and so sometimes maybe there's some issues, dry stream beds, runoffs, permeable pavers, where pavers will allow water to run off. So I do know there's been issues, and maybe we can help with some of that design. I know that with water, too, the last couple of weeks, we've had lawn issues, so maybe this week look at your yard. Kentucky bluegrass is struggling. Summer patch or ring spot is developing because of the weather conditions, just like we're talking about with drainage, are having issues. So red thread in lawn, red thread, powdery mildew, dollar spot can all be treated with Fertilome F-Stop. In the MSU research, it says it's very hard to get some of the control down into the area of need. So that's why the granular is important, and then watering it in. If you want an organic option, do the Monterey Complete Disease Control. If questions, grab that shoebox, cut a, I've said it before,
4: yeah.
5: Bring in a sample, we'll give it back to you, and let's identify, pH test, and get the answers for you.
4: Exactly.
5: Yeah, so thanks for everybody listening in today. We got a good callers, and maybe stop down to the quarry and... take a look at maybe some of your hardscaping projects.
4: Yeah, there you go. All right. Thank you, Andrew.
5: Hey, thank you, James, and your Chicago shirt.
4: It's loud. That's right.
5: Go Lions.
4: Go Cubs. Thank you for listening to Over the Garden Fence. Tune in each Saturday after 9 a.m. for Over the Garden Fence, brought to you by Waddell's Nursery, Floral, and Garden Center at the corner of 12th Street and Millam Road. 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
6: And this morning we're joined by Jill Bland. Jill is Executive Vice President of Economic Development at Southwest Michigan First. And she's going to tell us about an upcoming event bringing together designers, creatives, and innovators from across the region to explore the future of digital design and artificial intelligence, too. Jill, good morning.
7: Good morning. Thank you for having me, Ken. We're excited to invite the creative community to our next MIX event on Thursday, August 20th from 4 to 6:30 p.m. at Kazoom here in Kalamazoo. Mix is about bringing together designers, architects, product developers, engineers,

0: marketing folks, and other creative professionals, students, and innovators to connect, collaborate, and learn from one another. This event is a really unique opportunity to go behind the scenes of digital design and media creation while exploring how artificial intelligence is going to shape the future of the creative industry.
1: So tell us a little bit more about what those attending can expect.
0: The evening begins with a Discover Design session where attendees will explore digital design, videography, and emerging creative technology. That'll go from 4 to 4:45. We'll also take a practical look at how artificial intelligence, or AI, is becoming another tool in the creative process, from brainstorming ideas to improving workflows and enhancing creative projects. And then after that, we typically would transition into a networking session where there's a lot of creative conversation, some tours and demonstrations, and showing the attendees plenty of opportunities to connect with other creative professionals.
1: We're visiting this morning with Jill Bland from Southwest Michigan First, and artificial intelligence obviously is a very hot topic right now. Why was it important to make it part of this event?
0: So artificial intelligence is changing the way that many industries work today, and the creative field is no exception. One of our goals isn't to tell people what to think about AI. It's to create a space where they can learn and ask questions and see how these tools can complement creativity rather than replace it. Southwest Michigan has an incredibly talented creative community, and events like this help ensure our region stays connected to new ideas and what those emerging trends look like. When creative professionals learn from one another, everyone will benefit across the board.
1: Well, tell us a little bit more about MIX now.
0: So MIX was a program that was created several years ago from discussions with area creative businesses, some of our research and development businesses, talking about bringing together designers and creative professionals from a wide variety of disciplines to share ideas and inspire innovation. It also created opportunities for us to engage with students from Western Michigan University's Richmond Institute for Design and Innovation, and emerging professionals to connect with experienced creatives in our region. Our goal is to strengthen Southwest Michigan's creative economy by encouraging collaboration, building relationships, and helping creative professionals continue to grow. We're really grateful to businesses in the community such as KZoom for hosting these types of events. We're also really appreciative for Stryker and Whiteman for making this programming possible with their sponsorship for the whole entire MIX initiative.
1: Well, it's a very valuable event indeed. So, Jill, how can people register?
0: So you can register on the Southwest Michigan First website. It's www.southwestmichiganfirst.com. It's under our programs and event header. Again, this event takes place on Thursday, August 20th from 4 to 6:30 p.m. So you can go to work, put in your day's work, and then come join us. Space is limited, so we encourage everyone to register early. We also look forward to welcoming the creative community for an evening of learning, networking, and inspiration. It is usually a great time.
1: It sounds like a great time indeed, and a very informative one, too. Jill Bland with us, Executive Vice President of Economic Development at Southwest Michigan First, about the exciting Mixed with KZoom event coming up again Thursday, August 20th. More information and registration at southwestmichiganfirst.com. Jill, thank you for joining us this morning.

0: And, of course, we're closing in very fast on Michigan's general election day. That's November 3rd, of course. And, of course, a big part of Election Day, and this includes pre-Election Day voting, which is added just recently, of course, to the election process here in Michigan and elsewhere. The need for poll workers is going to be addressed in a special recruitment campaign that has kicked off under the leadership of the Michigan Chamber Foundation. Dan Papineau is Senior Director of Strategic Initiatives at the Michigan Chamber of Commerce, and he joins us this morning here on WKZO to talk a little bit about this effort to recruit more poll workers. Dan, good morning.
1: Good morning.
0: Thanks for joining us. How important are these poll workers to this whole election process?
1: Poll workers are extremely important, and unfortunately, we just don't have enough. When we talk to local clerks across the state, half of them tell us that they don't have enough people to help out at the polling locations. And, you know, poll workers have an important role in making sure that the polls run smoothly, securely. You know, no one wants to go to vote and experience long lines and chaos.
0: So this initiative that has just been recently enacted to try to recruit more poll workers, what does it involve?
1: Yeah, so the Michigan Chamber Foundation is doing a few things to try to recruit poll workers. One of the biggest things we're doing is a big digital media campaign. So hopefully when you are on your social media or things like that, you see our advertisements. We're also trying to reach out to local chambers of commerce, Rotary groups, other civic organizations to try to get them to help us recruit poll workers within their membership. We offer this special 15-minute presentation, you know, what a poll worker is, why they're important, and how to become a poll worker to try to motivate folks to sign up. We're really trying to engage younger folks. So we're specifically targeting high schools and colleges and universities, community colleges. So when students come back in the fall, we're trying to reach out to social studies teachers in the high schools because you can actually be a poll worker at 16 or 17 years old. And then also in the university, trying to reach out to, you know, political science professors or student groups and motivate the younger crowd to sign up and be a poll worker.
0: We're visiting with Dan Papineau, Senior Director of Strategic Initiatives at the Michigan Chamber of Commerce, about an effort underway to recruit more poll workers for elections. And, of course, we have one coming up, the general election on November the 3rd, and pre-election voting as well. Dan, can you give us some kind of idea of what the training is for a position like this, what someone needs to be available for or to undergo as far as training goes for a poll worker position?
1: Yeah. The process in general is very simple. There are some eligibility requirements, and those are you can't have a criminal record, you can't be affiliated with any of the candidates on the ballot, you do need to be registered to vote, unless you're 16 or 17, like we discussed. You have to disclose your party affiliation to make sure there's some balance at the polls. Then you got to be able to do general tasks. You know, you got to be able to maybe stand for long periods of time or work pretty long hours. So those are the eligibility requirements. And then if you meet those, you'd go online, and I'll give you the website here shortly, so we can prepare to write it down. You go online, you fill out an application, and then the application will go to your local clerk. That local clerk will reach out to you, and you'll have to do a training. And usually it's between 1 or 2 hours. It's really not that heavy. They'll just go over the process with you. And then when you're done with the training, that your local clerk will assign you to a polling location. And depending on your availability, you know, will you serve those, you know, one of those 9 days during the early voting session, or maybe you'll work on election day. But they'll assign you to a poll location and give you a start and stop time. And then it's usually going to be within your precinct because we have such a shortage. Very likely you'll be in your own precinct, so you'll really be in your own community. You might be within your own city or township, depending on where the need is, but you're never going to be that far away.
0: You mentioned presentations to groups and organizations. Are those still available for those here in Michigan?
1: Yes, yeah. We would love the opportunity to go out and speak to any group that's interested in learning more about how to be a poll worker If you go to supportmiclerks.com, there's a link towards the bottom of the page, and you can sign up to request a presentation, and, you know, either virtually or in person. Either way, we have a slide deck, and we'll be there to provide the information about poll workers and answer questions and try to motivate as many people as possible to sign up.
0: Dan, do poll workers get paid?
1: They sure do. They get between $175 and $300 a day, depending on where you're at. They more than likely, too, you're probably going to get some free meals.
0: And they do put in an awful long day on election day. I've kind of noticed that in talking to some poll workers. So there's a little commitment involved here, but it's obviously for a good cause.
1: Absolutely. Poll workers are critically important to our democracy and the sanctity of our voting locations. So it's an important piece of our civic engagement and our duty.
0: So if we've interested some of you in maybe pursuing a post as a poll worker for the upcoming election or future elections, Dan, you mentioned a website where you can get more information, and can you give that to us again?
1: Sure. So we have the supportmiclerks.com website, which is the Chamber Foundation's informational page. And if you want to sign up directly with the Secretary of State, you go to michigan.gov/democracymvp.
0: The Support MI Clerks Poll Worker Recruitment Campaign is underway under the leadership of the Michigan Chamber Foundation, looking to educate residents on how they can be trained and paid to be poll workers. And we've been visiting with Dan Papineau, Senior Director of Strategic Initiatives at the Michigan Chamber of Commerce. Thanks for sharing this important information with us this morning, Dan.
1: Thank you for the opportunity.
0: Discover Kalamazoo's McKenna Dole is with us with a rundown of some of our upcoming events. Good morning.
2: Good morning.
0: Well, we're in the home stretch of tennis week here in Kalamazoo. As many of you know, full speed ahead to championship weekend. What's happening up at the courts?
2: Yes, we talked about it last week, and we're talking about it this week again, because each summer Kalamazoo welcomes nearly 500 of the nation's top junior tennis players for the USTA Boys 18 and 16 national championships. So the tournament will run through this Saturday, August 16th, at Kalamazoo College, Western Michigan University, and Loy Norix High School. For these athletes, national championship titles are on the line, and an automatic bid to the main draw of the U.S. Open tournament is awarded to the 18 singles and doubles champions. Tickets range from $10 to $15, and for schedules and more information, you can visit ustaboys.com.
0: All right, something for animal lovers, or I guess more specifically, exotic animal lovers, coming up this weekend in our area.
2: Yes, that's right. 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
0: And if we ever get some nice summer weather back here in the Kalamazoo area, there is nothing better in the summertime than fresh fruit and a nice cool beverage.
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0: All right, there you go. You're set for the upcoming weekend. What's happening in Kalamazoo this weekend? McKenna Dole from Discover Kalamazoo sharing the details this morning. Thank you so much.
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1: Straight Talk. I'm Angelo Bavaro, Fox News. President Trump says he will declare the Strait of Hormuz a U.S. territory.
2: President Trump says the United States is badly defeating Iran and that oil prices are coming way down as the Navy enforces a blockade against Iran.
3: We have the blockade. No ships get through unless we want them to.
2: Less than 3 months ahead of the midterms and more than 6 months into this conflict, Democrats are ripping the president's Iran policy. Congressman Jim McGovern posted, quote, Trump promised to lower prices on day one. Instead, his billionaire's first economic policies, stupid tariffs and illegal war with Iran are pushing prices to record highs. The president maintains the U.S. has total control over the strait, though analysts and reports have suggested otherwise.
1: Fox's Rich Etzen, Iran says it will continue enforcing a blockade. Luigi Mangione pleading guilty to federal stalking charges Friday and admitted to killing UnitedHealthcare CEO Brian Thompson.
4: Mangione telling a federal judge this, quote, before traveling to New York, I used a 3D printer to make part of a gun. On the morning of December 4th, 2024, I shot Mr. Thompson in Manhattan and he died. I knew what I was doing was illegal. Mangione also admitted he emailed UnitedHealthcare's leadership posing as an investor, tricking them into sharing the location of its investor conference in New York City. And as Mangione confessed, Brian Thompson's wife took deep breaths. She wiped away tears. The grieving family that includes two sons said this in a statement, quote, today's guilty plea marks an important step towards justice for Brian and for our family. While nothing will ease the pain of losing him, we are grateful that the federal justice system has held the person responsible for this heinous act accountable.
1: Fox's Chanley Painter sentencing set for December 18th. Prosecutors are seeking life in prison. Mangione's attorney now looking to dismiss the state murder charge. 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
1: A Kentucky woman is facing federal charges after she allegedly vandalized the World War II memorial at the National Mall in D.C.
17: This brazen act of vandalism took place in broad daylight. Witnesses snapped photos as it was happening. And D.C. U.S. Attorney Jeanine Pirro announced the arrest of 41-year-old Melissa Ferris, a Kentucky woman accused of pouring bubble soap into the World War II memorial's center fountain and then spray painting the words, quote, clean hands, dirty money on a balcony. This photo appears to catch Ferris in the act, and she reportedly admitted the act on social media. President Trump posting on Truth Social, quote, there can be no greater insult to those American heroes who died in World War II. Where did these animals come from?
1: Fox's Anita Vogel. Ferris will remain in federal custody pending her next hearing. She is facing two charges, both carrying a potential of up to 10 years behind bars. Tropical storm Lala is bearing down on the Big Island of Hawaii. Fox Weather's Mike Seidel.
18: Ahead of it, hurricane warnings have been hoisted. We look for the worst of the weather on Saturday with a potential landfall late Saturday afternoon on the southern tip of the Big Island. We'll see if that happens. Meanwhile, the Hurricane Center is officially forecasting it to become a minimal Category 1 hurricane by that time. Whether it does or not, the impacts are the same. 75-mile-an-hour wind gust will knock out power. Rainfall totals down in Hilo, 8 to 12 inches. How about up on the mountainsides and hilltops? Up to 20-plus inches of rainfall, mudslides and flash flooding a given. In Wanaku, Hawaii, I'm meteorologist Mike Seidel, Fox Weather.
1: A lockdown at Virginia State University has been lifted after officers responded to a shooting earlier this morning. Five people were taken to hospitals, one in critical condition. The other four suffered non-life-threatening injuries. No details yet on potential suspects. I'm Angelo Bavaro, and this is Fox News.
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11: Battle Creek police have arrested a 76-year-old man for allegedly trying to assault a woman and for having a standoff with authorities Thursday morning. A 56-year-old woman telling authorities that she had an argument with a man early that morning. He chased her with a gun when she ran from the home where the argument happened. He then hit her car's window before he went back inside the home until police called in the SWAT team. They arrest him on felony assault and weapons charges. The Kalamazoo Institute of Arts is expanding with a $3.1 million project. Senior Operations Officer Monica Walker says they last expanded in the late 1980s, and she says this is their most significant construction project or renovation that they've endeavored in decades. The expansion will upgrade infrastructure and equipment, expand classroom space, and expand the Sewell Commons on the main floor. That's the latest from the WKZO Newsroom. I'm Michael Arney.
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13: Jimmy Green, the political commentator.
15: Those who might have been vacillating between Rogers and Stevens, I think that's going to move the needle for Rogers. I don't think people can find a place for Abdul, a forgive and forget. Now, that might work well for Stevens' followers, but it won't work well for independents. And I truly believe independents will govern this race in November.
13: November seems like tomorrow. It'll be here before you know it. It's Michael Patrick Shields with you, learning together the ways of being successful in not only politics, but business and life, too, with a little advice here.
19: When someone says thank you, never answer with you're welcome. Listen carefully. Most people don't realize this, but the way you respond in small moments shapes how people value you. And when someone thanks you, never minimize what you did. Never make your effort sound small. Because your time matters, your energy matters, your presence matters. And when you answer too casually, you lower the value of what you gave. A gentleman understands words carry weight, and the right words protect your value. So instead of saying, you're welcome, say, it was my pleasure, or the pleasure was mine. That sounds stronger, cleaner, more refined, more memorable. Second, if you arrive late, never say, sorry I'm late. Say, thank you for waiting. I appreciate your patience. That shifts the energy. It shows gratitude instead of weakness. Third, never say I'll try. Say I will handle it or consider it done. Strong men commit. Weak men try. Fourth, never say I don't know. Say let me find out. That shows leadership, responsibility, control. Fifth, never say I was lucky. Say I worked for it or I'm grateful for the opportunity. Because luck didn't build you. Discipline did. Listen carefully. Class is in the details, and the smallest words often reveal the biggest character.
13: Misty Bellis joined us, the Zero F's Era podcast, and she said, stop over-apologizing. You can hear that at Apple Podcasts or wherever you get your podcasts. And remember, it was Yoda has said, do or do not do. There is no try. So when someone asks you something and you say, I'll try, forget that. And it was Arthur Hills, the great golf course architect I wrote a book with called The Works of Art, who said, always say you're welcome when someone says thank you. Not, it's nothing, or forget about it. Don't minimize it. And maybe the pleasure is mine is a nice way to do it, too. It's MPS. I thank you for listening to this transmission.
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0: have coffee.
1: Maybe you can hope for a donut if you're going to be voting or working at the polls. What do you mean, working at the polls? Well, someone has to do it, and Dan Papineau is the Senior Director of Strategic Initiatives at the Michigan Chamber of Commerce, and the Michigan Chamber Foundation is involved with a campaign to recruit poll workers, the Support MI Clerks. And he's on our radio stage, our AT&T line right now, to explain to us how it all works, if it never occurred to you or you never thought of it. I'd like to know, too. Thank you for being here. Welcome to the program.
2: Yes, thank you for having me.
1: So I don't know if we have a number, but all across the state there will be poll workers who will welcome people who will show up in person to actually vote on Election Day. Who are these people, and what do they get in return for spending at least one full day like that?
2: Yes, well, these people are folks in your community that sign up to run your polls and greet you at the polling station and run the machines and check in. And if you sign up to do that, you could earn between $175 and $300, depending on where you're at. And I think you could also get the satisfaction of helping your friends and neighbors at the polling station avoid long lines, confusion, and strengthen the trust in the electoral process.
1: That's not a bad price for a day of being there at the polls. And I imagine they're there from about 6 in the morning till 10 at night, maybe, something like that. It is kind of a long day.
2: Yep, it is a long day. But you get three meals, too, so.
1: Huh. And there's an excitement, at least, unless, you know, I don't know, maybe I'm a little bit geeky, but there's something exciting about being there on Election Day, is there not?
2: I would think so. I agree with you, Michael Patrick.
1: Walking in there and saying, here I am. And, you know, I've never really had a bad situation. Usually, you know, and you get the sticker on the way out, too, and you feel like you've been part of the process. What are the sort of qualifications, and is there a big need for poll workers?
2: Well, there's a tremendous need for poll workers. Just over 50% of the clerks we speak to say they need more poll workers. And the Support of My Clerks initiative is really trying to engage more young people in the process. If you look at your poll workers, 65% of them are over 61 years old. So when you kind of combine the fact that we're just not recruiting generally a lot of poll workers, you also have early voting. So there's 9 more days that we need to staff the polls. So those two things combined definitely put a bit of a strain on the system. So we unquestionably need more poll workers. And if you're interested in being a poll worker, the qualifications are pretty reasonable. You can't have a criminal record. You can't be affiliated with any candidate that's on the ballot. You do need to be a registered voter, although 16 and 17-year-olds can also volunteer at the polls. So it's a pretty cool opportunity for our young people. And obviously, they don't need to be registered. They're too young. You need to disclose your party affiliation so that we can ensure we have balance at the polls. And then just the ability to perform general tasks, standing for a long time, sitting, and then working potentially, like you had said, potentially some pretty long hours.
1: When you say volunteer at the polls, they do get paid, though, right?
2: Oh, yes, yes. Thank you for clarifying. Paid volunteers.
1: Okay. And I guess, you know, most of the people who are older are because they're retired and they have the ability to leave work for the day like that. I mean, that kind of makes sense, doesn't it?
2: Sure does make sense.
1: Nevertheless, it would be nice to have young people involved. And I imagine if you told your boss, I need to be away Tuesday, why? Well, I'm going to go be a poll worker. It would be nice of the leadership to be supportive of that, wouldn't you think?
2: Absolutely. And we encourage our members to support our electoral process and engage and have their employees engage in the civic process. So we definitely encourage that pass, but it's really up to the employer, of course. And different jobs have different flexibility, but yeah, if you're able to get out and help us out in the polls, it would be a tremendous benefit. And, you know, it also gets you exposure. You know, if there's any questions about the electoral process, come and see it firsthand. I think it's a really valuable education, and I think that experience, you could share that with your friends and neighbors and talk about what you've learned at the poll and the people you've met and the duties you performed.
1: How does an individual listening right now sign up to be a poll worker?
2: That's super easy. So go to michigan.gov/democracymvp, and that website will direct you to your local township or city clerk. You fill out a pretty short application, and then they'll get in touch with you. You do a training anywhere between, it's usually about 1 or 2 hours long. They just run you through the process. And then they'll sign you up for a day to work at the poll, and you show up, and you know, you perform your duties.
1: Do you have to live in a district where you'll be a poll worker?
2: You do not. And sometimes your local clerk might move you around to different precincts or maybe even within the county, depending on where help is needed. Okay. But you're pretty much always going to be either in your community or really close.
1: And I know you wouldn't mind individuals registering, but if you're a Rotary Club or a group who would like to really amplify this opportunity and messaging, you can do that, too, through the same website?
2: You can actually go to the Chamber's website and find our Support of My Clerks button there. You'll see it right on the homepage. And if you go there, there'll be an option. And I'm really glad you brought this up. If you're a local Rotary Club, you're a local, you know, Chamber of Commerce, any kind of civic group, please go onto our website, get to the Support of My Clerks initiative, and there's a form there. And if you'd like, we can come and give you an in-person or virtual 15-minute presentation on what a poll worker is, why they're important, and what they do. And that's kind of part of our engagement process. We got some digital advertising we're trying to do to encourage people to sign up to be a poll worker, and then we're also offering this in-person and virtual educational webinar or presentation to make sure that people are aware of the opportunity.
1: Well, thank you for taking us behind the scenes, Dan Papineau, Michigan Chamber of Commerce. 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

0: 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The CEO, Jeff Donofrio, has told us on this program, Michigan's Big Show, starring Michael Patrick Shields, that whatever a governor focuses on, especially at the beginning of their tenure, can define the next 4 to 8 years of activity. And in order to turn the state around, they think the next governor, whoever it is, needs to focus on education, talent, and competitiveness. We'll see if our next guest agrees. Jim Ananick rejoins us, and it's great to hear his voice again. He was the former Senate Democratic leader from Flint. He attended Michigan State University. He was on the Flint City Council. And came out of Michigan State University and the University of Michigan Flint and served in the legislature and currently the president and CEO of the Greater Flint Health Coalition. Welcome back to the airwaves, my good man.
1: It's good to be back, my friend.
0: Thank you very much. Let's just say if the next governor is elected, and maybe you might be intimately involved, not intimately, but I mean you might be working with that new governor is what I really mean, is it correct what Business Leaders for Michigan says, the workforce, education, and those issues that they think should be at the top of the list?
1: I think 100%, and I think that's why you see that Jocelyn Benson's so laser-focused on that and has been since the beginning of the campaign. It's not been on fringe issues like, you know, John James has been focused on. I think it's really about the issues that matter to people and what we need to see, not just now, but 5 years from now, 10 years from now, because that's it's about the future, and I think her vision is one that's speaking to that, and I think that's why so many people gravitated towards her on last Tuesday.
0: Record amounts of Democrats showed up for that primary. Does that mean anything?
1: I think it showed the enthusiasm and the support for not just her, but just sort of the values that I think the party is talking about right now and kind of the lackluster support for both President Trump and all the folks that he requires them to have total loyalty to, because basically it's the party of Trump and us, because most people running have to swear fealty to him, and if they get their blessing, they can run. If they don't, they can't. And I think this historic low popularity, it's going to be a real trouble for any Republican this election.
0: Yeah, I know when we talk about the education and the workforce and the business fundamentals that you say Jocelyn Benson is focusing on and Business Leaders for Michigan advises, I saw a campaign commercial for John James the other day. It looked to me like a template that you could use anywhere in the country for any office if you really wanted to. And it was talking about the border and trans issues having to do with sports and faith and family. And I thought, I'm not sure that resonates as the CEO for the state of Michigan?
1: No, it's not a very serious campaign, and it's not a very serious ad to talk to people, especially your opening ad telling voters this is what I'm going to be about. But, you know, if you're not a serious person, then you generally don't have a serious campaign.
0: I'm curious, you know, if you don't mind us asking, is it true that you're being considered as the running mate for Jocelyn Benson? Have you been vetted, or would you accept such an appointment?
1: I mean, I think Jocelyn's talking to a number of people about not just lieutenant governor, but how to make sure you put a team in place, you know, for Michigan to hit the ground running right away. So we have had some conversations. I don't know if she's made a decision yet, but I'm sure whoever she chooses will be a great partner in trying to really move Michigan forward in the right direction.
0: Does Secretary Benson have those conversations herself, or is there a transition-type team that would be talking with you? How does it work?
1: I think in both cases, I don't want to speak for Congressman James, but in my experience in this time and other elections, it's a combination. You know, there are folks that kind of dig into your background, and then you have to have a conversation with the principal, of course, and I'm assuming Congressman James doing the same thing to make sure he finds a partner that he thinks can share his vision, and that's kind of how it works.
0: Sarah Anthony, as we understand, the current Senate Appropriations Chair is being considered. I mean, this is what's being reported by Craig Mauger and the Senate Majority Leader Winnie Brinks of Grand Rapids, where we're heard on WTKG, are among those being considered as well. I don't see anybody else sort of outside the legislature, at least in this article. Are you uniquely qualified to be a lieutenant governor, having served in the legislature, or anyone for that matter?
1: Well, the two names you mentioned, both Sarah and Winnie, are tremendous legislators. You know, both bring a lot of strengths to the table. And I think, you know, Jocelyn has a lot of strengths, executive being one of them. And, you know, she ran a law school. She's done a lot of really amazing things. But being in the legislature is not one of them. So she's probably looking at folks like Sarah and Winnie and potentially me because we have experience there. We know how to maneuver and make things happen because you have to get your agenda finished, across the finish line. And I think both Sarah and Winnie would be tremendous to that, as many others would be as well.
0: But you, particularly, Jim Ananick, have a reputation that is sterling. I mean, you were a teacher. Yep. You worked on the city council. But people liked you because you weren't an incendiary sort of fella. You were very collaborative when you were in office. Fair to say?
1: Yeah, I tried to be. But, I mean, right before I came on, I did hear the Powerball's at a billion. So I'm not so sure if I'm going to need to work anymore. So, you know, hopefully I just win that and we're good to go.
0: Now, that's the kind of optimism we're looking for. Wow, they give $1 billion. And they give $1 billion to the school aid fund every year, the lottery does, because you and I play.
1: True.
0: But, of course, we'd be paying taxes on that. So, you know, you get it.
1: Maybe I wouldn't have enough then. Maybe I wouldn't have enough.
0: Who knows? But the job doesn't pay well, does it, Lieutenant Governor? I mean, relatively speaking, it would be a sacrifice for you and your family.
1: Yeah, when you enter public service, you have to, you know, it's about trying to serve people and do the best you can for your community. And you know, obviously there's going to be people that don't like what you do, but as long as you do what you came to do and what's in your heart, you have to be willing to sacrifice because it's not there to get rich. But at the same time, I mean, when I was in office, I was getting paid more than a lot of people in my community and a lot of people in the state. Mm-hmm. So I never really complained about the money. It's just that wasn't why I was doing it. So hopefully other people don't make that decision about the salary.
0: Well, it would be in the John Cherry tradition, coming from Flint and being lieutenant governor, and he was very well liked too, and I know you worked with him.
1: Yeah, it was my first job. He's one of my mentors, and as well as Congressman Kildee. And I think I tried to serve when I was in office, like you said, to try to find collaboration and consensus and work on things that matter to people in my community and across the state, and so the best I could.
0: It's a small world because I spend a little time at a place called Dantana's, and there's a guy there we call Wall Street Chris.
1: And
0: Wall
1: Street
0: Chris, he comes to Michigan for the whole summer every year to Petoskey, and he says that he runs into you frequently up there. And I says, yeah, he's a great fella. Isn't that funny?
1: Yes, it is. My family has a place in Petoskey, and I've been going up there since I was a kid. I live an unusual life in Flint. I lived on the east side of Flint, and then I would get to stay up and see family in the summertime and live, you know, a completely different world, and it helped keep me grounded to that not everyone gets to have that, and I also get to go back to Flint and hear see the things that people have to deal with in my community. So, yeah, I love that. Yeah, tell them hi next time you see them.
0: I sure will. And, of course, you know, we went from the Flint water crisis to the pure Michigan waters of Petoskey, and he's seen it all, Jim Ananick. Well, good luck. I hope you get the nod or win the Powerball. If you had to choose between them, it's a tough call, but it's great to hear your voice again. And he might be the next lieutenant governor of Michigan in the John Cherry tradition. Jim Ananick from Flint with MPS.
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6: Dozens of homeless people who had been living in tents on North Edward Street on Kalamazoo's north side have been removed by the city. The encampment was cleared by 2 p.m. Thursday after the city gave people 72 hours notice. City Communications Manager Mike Smith says they were addressing an obstruction of the public's right-of-way, and they also worked to connect the homeless with resources and services that are available to them. Now, several of them say that they are on a wait list for shelters, and they do not know where they're going to go next. Republican gubernatorial nominee John James has selected his running mate. He's State Representative Jade Boyer of Clay for Lieutenant Governor. His selection means a Republican Party ticket for Governor, Lieutenant Governor, Attorney General, U.S. Senate, and Secretary of State for the first time since 1978 are all men. That's the latest from the WKZO Newsroom. I'm Michael Arney.
7: A cloudy and muggy Saturday with a chance of passing showers and storms. High temperatures will be in the lower 80s. Staying warm tonight with the low temperature falling near 70. Some morning storms on Sunday, then clearing skies late with a high temperature back in the lower 80s. Really nice conditions are expected for Monday and Tuesday. Mostly sunny skies with highs approaching 80 degrees. A cold front passage on Wednesday delivers another chance of storms. Tracking Southwest Michigan's weather, I'm Storm Team 8 meteorologist Scott Larson.
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0: John Alexi's Never Surrender, which you can get at YouTube and Spotify. And he's a friend of the program. He's been a guest on the show, too. Jim the Shark Dryer never surrenders either. The marathon swimmer who's nice enough to join us once again. He's talked about the thrill of victory and the agony of defeat and the courage and bravery and strength it takes to be a long-distance swimmer, not in the swimming pool, but in the Great Lakes very often. And he aiming to mark the nation's 250th anniversary and honor veterans with a 22-mile swim through Lake Michigan and White Lake. Well, let's let him tell you how it went and was he able to finish the effort. Thank you for being here. Congratulations on your courage and sense of adventure and sense of pride in America, too, Jim Dryer.
1: Well, good morning, Michael Shields. Always a pleasure. And God bless America.
0: Well, thank you very much. The nation might be 250 years old. You're 62 years old, and you are still embarking on these superhuman feats of strength.
1: Well, thank you. Yeah, those are just human Earth years, though. Yeah, excuse me, my voice is still a little rough from the swim. Kind of lost my singing voice, but I'm certainly ready to talk with you, Michael, Patrick.
0: You started your swim about 4 o'clock on Friday. What was the planned route, and what was the curveball, so to speak, and what you were doing, and how did it all work out?
1: Well, yeah, for America's 250th birthday, the plan was for me to swim pulling 250 cannonballs, and I was to swim 22 miles where my crew drops me off in Lake Michigan. And I swim into the town of the coastal town on Lake Michigan here of Whitehall, Michigan. And the cannonballs, once delivered, are going to be used to build the U.S. 250th Combat Veterans Memorial, which will, you know, honor all those who fought to win and preserve our freedom for 250 years. And so it was a real legacy project. And that certainly kept me going in my darkest hours. And there were some dark hours out there.
0: The cannonballs, 250 of them, were on some sort of float?
1: Yeah, I pulled two dinghies from my ankles, and those dinghies contained 249 of the cannonballs. And the 250th cannonball was on my back, and it was from my late father, who was a World War II combat veteran. So, you know, the big thing was hoping that Mother Nature would cooperate with us. And, you know, I've certainly seen worse in my career, but we had 3 to 5 foot waves out there. Mm-hmm. And so the dinghies got extremely battered. I got a little battered myself. I believe I've got a separated rib. That's not medically confirmed, but mm-hmm. I've had this happen before, so I know the symptoms. It really got strange where between 5 and 7 in the morning, one of my dinghies started to sink. I mean, it was filling up with water. The stern was underwater. The bow was in the air. It reminded me of the Titanic sinking, except, of course, the Titanic went down bow first. And so I had to bilge it out and try to stay ahead of the waves crashing into it, which was very difficult. It took a long time. And I had to move cannonballs around to lighten the stern and move them to the bow. And so there I am out in the middle of Lake Michigan doing all this, and managed to save the dinghy, save the cannonballs, and the next evening I was able to finish the swim.
0: How long were you out there?
1: Total of 29 hours and 5 minutes to swim 22 miles with a load that was a total of 1,500 pounds. And that's not including, you know, water weight that I had to continuously bilge out of those dinghies that were filling up when the waves would crash over it. So I definitely had to earn it, Michael Patrick.
0: My God. Did you have a chase boat or someone who could have helped you, or you were intent on doing it alone?
1: I've got a terrific crew, and I've got a satellite spot tracker where people were able to track me out there, and that included my crew. And so, you know, they dropped me off out there. They stayed with me for a little bit until, you know, I got my bearings. They, you know, made sure everything was okay. Then kind of by design, you know, they took off, and I was on my own, but they did come out and check on me in the morning. And at one point, Mother Nature had blown me quite a ways off course. Mm. So they came back out there, got me back on track, which was really helpful. Believe it or not, you know, when I started out, I couldn't see shore. Things actually got more confusing once I did see shore, because then I was steering for an area that was actually the wrong area. I was looking for these sand dunes that was a landmark, and I was actually shooting for the wrong sand dunes, and the waves were pushing me off course anyway. And so by the time, you know, the correction was made, there was quite a bit of ground to make up. But in the end, you know, perseverance, like you said, that's what it takes. And the reception in Whitehall, Michigan was tremendous and such a warm welcome. I'll never forget it. People showed me a lot of love, but more important than that, they really understood the greater importance of what this was all about. You know, the chance of USA, USA, the honor guard that was there, the ceremony that was performed there for the veterans really underscored what this was truly all about.
0: People could buy an honorary cannonball.
1: That was performed there for the veterans really underscored what this was truly all about.
0: People could buy an honorary cannonball and a plaque to help fund the construction of the US 250.

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1: The web address is jimtheshark.dreyer.com.
0: D-R-E-Y-E-R.
1: Correct.
0: This is the man who in 1998 went 65 miles from Wisconsin to Ludington and has been coming up with different feats of strength, because you're nice enough to touch base with us about them, on a regular basis.
1: Yeah, it's been kind of a strange career. You know, I nearly drowned when I was a kid, 3 years old. Sister pulled me out of the water, saved my life, and the open water was my greatest fear in life. And little did I know that the pendulum would swing so far in the other direction that the open water would become the playing field for my sport. And really my office, you know, everything I do kind of spins off from me being a swimmer. And I just am so honored that I'm able to do this to help some very important and worthy causes like this one.
0: Are you scheming up something next?
1: Yes, I am. Yes, I am. I've kind of got things planned out through about 2032 right now.
0: Oh. Okay. And you'll announce that at a time appropriate?
1: Absolutely. And that just means you and I are going to have some more conversations, hopefully.
0: Ah, that's very super sweet, and I look forward to it. I wonder if you'll ever swim in warm water. That would be kind of a break, wouldn't it?
1: Oh, it'd be a treat. It'll be a treat.
0: But then the shark would have to deal with the real sharks. Now he's in the inland seas of the Great Lakes. Jim the Shark Dreyer, God bless you and thank you. 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

0: You're too hot, you're too cold, you're just right. 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And we remind you of this and other reasons why we love Consumers Energy every single day on this program. And you can do that, of course, and we hope you will. And you can also turn up your radio right now or your smartphone or wherever you might be listening, because Brian Wheeler is here, the media relations specialist for Consumers Energy, and he's a cool customer and pleased to be with you. Thank you very much. Welcome back.
1: Hey, good morning to you.
0: Always smile because you say you're the company that wants your customers to spend less, and we appreciate that very much. It's very thoughtful, but you also want us to be safe and you want us to be comfortable, and you have some ideas as we get through the rest of summer, and sometimes September can be very warm too, about how to save money with a thermostat setting that's comfortable.
1: Yeah, and I can tell you for starters that using your radio or your smart device to listen to Michael Patrick on the radio does not consume much energy at all. So go ahead and do that 24/7. How's that sound?
0: Thank you. We appreciate that, even if you put batteries in there if you have to. Okay.
1: Right. But you know, you make a good point. You know, summer seems to be giving us a little bit of a reprieve, but it's not over yet. And so really we want to continue to remind people about ways to save on energy. If you think about it, using your AC 24/7 is probably the least effective and the most expensive way to take means to stay cool. So, you know, I'm going to give you some advice. I want you to think about, you know, those thermostat settings in your house. Do you really need it to be 68, 67 degrees? Probably not. If you adjust your thermostat by a simple 1 degree or 2 degrees, you're going to start to save yourself a few percentage points on your bill. And that's the name of the game.
0: Wow. 1 degree can lower your cooling costs by 1 to 3%. That is amazing to me. And so just give yourself a little bump, 1 or 2 degrees, see how it goes. And also keep an eye on your watch and the time of day and how you set your thermostat, as I understand, is one of the keys to getting lower bills too.
1: Yeah, absolutely. You know, the rates that we charge customers are lower outside of the middle of the day. So mornings, overnight, and in evenings, there's a lower price. But really, if you think about things practically, if I'm running my stove, for example, if I'm cooking the pot roast all through the day on a hot day, I'm really heating up my house. So try to find those activities that use a little bit less energy. Don't warm your house as much. And then moving some of your appliance usage, things like your washing and drying your clothes, the dishwasher, do those things at night, perhaps when just before you go to bed or first thing in the morning. And speaking of the morning, it's often a lot cooler this time of day than it is later in the day. If it's cool enough, open the windows, open the doors. I've got a door to my back deck. And I let that cool air come in and do the work to cool my home in the morning. Some mornings I get actually a little bit chilly, but that's okay because I know that's going to really benefit me later in the day when it starts to get hot.
0: There are times, though, are there not, when you should keep the windows closed?
1: Yeah. I want you to open your windows in the morning, let that cool air in. And when your house gets nice and cool, or when you leave for the day to go to work, for example, shut the windows, pull the blinds so the sun isn't beating in and warming up your house. And then just keep it, you know, you're not going to have an ice box, of course, but you can keep your house cooler just by really sealing it up. Speaking of which, always remember those drafts around doors and windows. That's particularly true in the wintertime when it gets to be so cold outside. But, you know, keep the cool air in, keep the warm air out, make that division between your house and the heat that Mother Nature is bringing.
0: My mother, Gladys Shields, often says that a light bulb can throw off heat. Do you think that's true?
1: The traditional Thomas Edison light bulbs, the original ones, I think they gave off a lot of heat. But, you know, the funny thing is, and I'm never going to argue with your mother. Mother knows best. And, you know, a lot of times that advice we get from our loved ones is good advice. But, you know, today's light bulbs are, they use about a tenth as much energy as conventional Thomas Edison light bulbs. I think a lot of us have made those switches, but seriously, think about that. If you have old light bulbs, you touch them or you put your hand near them and they feel warm, they're not as efficient as the ones that are out there today that will save you on your energy costs. Not to mention they're giving off a little bit of heat just wherever they are.
0: So there are habits we have to break in order to get the bills lower and stop wasting energy. What are they?
1: Oh, my goodness. Well, you know, don't cool your house more than you need to. We've been talking about that already, right? If 68 is where you need to be, fine. But if you can go to 69 or 70 degrees or even higher, you begin to save on your bills. Use fans instead of using air conditioning always to stay cool. And just don't ask your house to work harder than it needs to. You've got a filter in your furnace unit, your air conditioning unit. Change those filters to make sure that they're running more efficiently. Little things are going to make a big difference in the long run.
0: There's a thing called feng shui where you put the furniture in a way that is soothing to you. But sometimes furniture is blocking air vents, and that's not a good idea either.
1: I know you don't do that in your house, but actually we have a chair that sits in the corner of our living room right near a vent, and it manages to get pushed on over there. It's not a very heavy chair, and it blocks the vent. And so this is a little Wheeler family household thing we do all the time, where I'm walking around making sure that cool air is getting out and circulating and doing its job. Things like that. Or, you know, if you're cooling rooms that you never use, for example, if you have the ability to shut off the cool air going to those rooms unnecessarily, you can make your house cooler than you need to. But remember, there's a price that comes with that. Speaking of which, if you want to get a sense of what your bill is looking like, we have an online energy dashboard.
0: And to do that, just simply go to consumersenergy.com or to your app, and you can track your daily use. Thank you, Brian.
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0: And welcome back, my friends. This is Terry Naturally with Terry Talks Nutrition. We're here every weekend. We spend an hour together. Not nearly enough time to share with you all the ideas and concepts and research and science on natural nutrition and diet. Not dieting. Diet is the amount of food you eat and the type of food you eat. Make it the best you possibly can. And you will be healthy. Food is your best medicine. Don't ever shrink that, because that's the best way to live. So now we're going to talk about glaucoma. What is it? Well, it's a disease that damages the vision. It occurs when a buildup of fluid in the eye increases pressure inside the eye, damaging the optic nerve. If not treated, glaucoma can lead to significant loss of vision and even to the fact of causing blindness. There is no cure for glaucoma. It can be slowed, the risk can be reduced, but the damage to vision it causes cannot be reversed. Be very careful. This is a very serious condition that I would highly recommend that you see an eye physician, an eye doctor, because if you don't reduce the damage, you could go blind. And sometimes the natural alternatives don't work as well. So I don't want you to think that, oh, if I take a natural supplement, my glaucoma is going to go away. No. Be very, very careful. But there is some research. I'm just sharing with you for information. But talk to your doctor. And this is from a previous study using an animal model of glaucoma. The researchers found that aggressive forms of this disease could only be slowed by treatment with B vitamins, B6, B12, folate, while in milder cases, disease progression could be completely stopped. Now, that's possible, but if you let it go too long, you could go blind. I don't want that to happen to you. Talk to your doctor as quickly as possible. You got to relieve that pressure. In new research, supplementation with vitamin B3, that's niacin or niacinamide, versus no supplementation, was compared in over 2,000 people with high eye pressure that hadn't yet reached the level of glaucoma diagnosis over 3.7-year period. And overall, the niacin or the niacinamide group was less likely to progress to full glaucoma damage and less likely to need intensive treatment versus the group not taking niacin or niacinamide. That's vitamin B3. Now, twice as many people who did get more niacinamide required laser treatment for glaucoma symptoms. Almost twice as many people from the no extra niacinamide eventually needed medicated drops to reduce the eye pressure versus the extra niacinamide group. So look for a good quality daily multi vitamin and mineral supplement that provides plenty of vitamin B3 from niacinamide. A really high quality multivitamin and mineral supplement. One or two tablets or capsules daily. But see your doctor. Don't mess around with glaucoma. I know several people who have gone blind. They waited too long. You will get pressure, pain in your head. And you'll think, oh, it'll go away. I got a severe headache. You don't know if it's going to go away. You better have it checked out. Don't let yourself get in a bad position where you might lose your vision. Curcumin is used for almost everything and anything. Curcumin can treat 20 different health conditions. And now let's talk about why it can help lower your blood sugar level. It's kind of like, is there anything curcumin can't do? And I've seen researchers, in fact, there's been over 30,000 studies done in the last few years, summarizing the results of how curcumin can treat 20 separate studies and conditions that tested the effects of curcumin in over 1,400 people with type 2 diabetes. They found that taking curcumin led to small but meaningful weight loss and reduction in belly size fat. If you have belly fat, that's the most damaging fat in the body. And other research has shown that curcumin lowers blood sugar levels and improves insulin sensitivity, as well as preventing the progression of prediabetes to full-on type 2 diabetes. Curcumin, I can't even begin to tell you how many conditions curcumin can reduce the side effects, reduce the adverse events, and improve the condition. It's amazing. And curcumin can play an important role in keeping blood sugar levels normal, along with diet and exercise. It's a great combination. Now, how can we increase muscle strength in just 4 minutes per day? Truly, really? 4 minutes. It only takes 4 minutes of exercise to prevent a fall. The elderly frequently fall. And after a disastrous fall, 25 to 30% of those who have fallen will not live the year out. So what can you do in just 4 minutes? Watch some cat videos on social media. Listen to a pop song. Get stronger with exercise. Just 4 minutes. Researchers developed a 4-minute workout. This is a 4-minute workout routine for 100 lazy sedentary. Lazy-like, with the average age of 74. The routine lasted 4 minutes total, 30 seconds each of the following exercise circuit. Do as many push-ups as you can. 3, 4, 5, whatever, 20, whatever you can do. Chair stands. So you sit down in a chair, go from sitting in the chair to standing, and do this as many times as you possibly can in 30 seconds. And the two-arm resistant band rows. Stair-stepping. Using an adjustable step platform. After 12 weeks, the subjects significantly improved mobility, balance, and leg strength. All of these are important in preventing a fall. Your leg muscles are the most important muscles to strengthen. All of these will prevent a fall. 95% of broken hips in older adults are due to a fall. So get stronger. You can go on Google and look for a variety of ways to get stronger using only 5 or 10 very, very limited exercises. Wall squats or chair squats. Squat down in a chair, stand up, sit down. Do as many as you possibly can within 30 seconds. There's all kinds of ways that only takes a few minutes a day, a few minutes a day, that will prevent you from falling again. Oh boy, I love the next subject I want to talk about. Rhodiola. Rhodiola is one of my favorite herbs. Why? You'll learn why. For energy and resilience. Rhodiola grows naturally in cold, mountainous regions. It has been used in traditional medicine for energy and strength in Siberia, Russia, Tibet, for over 2,000 years. In modern times, it was extensively researched by Russian Soviets for its ability to boost stamina, energy, and even used by their athletes and cosmonauts. Clinical studies have shown that rhodiola reduced fatigue by 30%, increased mental performance and concentration, relieves the symptoms of anxiety and depression, shown to help regular menstrual cycles, and may help increase fertility. So how do you use rhodiola? Well, one way I use it in a formulation with rhodiola. And by the way, rhodiola is spelled R-H-O-D-I-O-L-A, rhodiola. But combine it with ashwagandha and take daily for energy levels, reduce fatigue, immune support, mental clarity. You don't need drugs or caffeine. Rhodiola is my favorite. Or use when needed during times of increased stress or illness. I think it's better used on an empty stomach, if possible. Here's the dosage I like. 500 to 1500 milligrams with ashwagandha and about 60 milligrams of ashwagandha, but totally 500 to 1500 milligrams together. So just make sure rhodiola and ashwagandha are used together. They support one another rather than individually. Rhodiola has been used for thousands of years. It works fantastically. Now, how does your body fat? Why is your body fat? Bad for your brain. Doesn't seem possible, right? Well, a new study shows how to get rid of your body fat and clear your brain. In fact, body fat ages your brain. Researchers collected data from over 9,000 adults, measuring the visceral fat, that's the fat in the belly fat, and assessing mental function. And the results high amounts of visceral fat. That's the fat in your belly, commonly called the beer belly, or the bread belly, or the wheat belly. And it's associated with reduced mental function scores. Those with the highest amount of visceral fat effectively had brains 3 years older than people with the lowest amounts of visceral fat. Stay lean and trimmed. Every point increase in visceral fat effectively ages your brain another year. Why? Well, visceral fat is highly inflammatory. All that fat in your belly, you know, you take drugs to reduce your inflammation because you have pain. But you might be grossly overweight. All those fat cells are spewing out inflammation. You're highly inflamed when you're fat. And the inflammation damages the brain and the rest of the body as well. Now, what is the best way for shedding the belly fat? How do you get rid of that belly fat? I have people write to me all the time, I have belly fat. What diet do I follow? What supplement do I take? Well, listen up. 91 overweight men and women were randomly assigned to one or four groups. They use what is called HIIT. It's a high volume exercise. And then they followed a low carb, high fat diet. Yes, fat diet. I don't care if you're overweight. I don't care if you're fat. If you eat enough fat, you'll lose weight. You got to get rid of the carbs to reduce weight. Get rid of the bread, the pasta, cakes, pies, all the bread stuff, all the flour stuff. Get rid of all that. And then both the combination of exercise and diet, or control, no change to diet or exercise. And the results after 12 weeks, but the high-intensity exercise alone improved fitness, but did not significantly decrease belly fat. However, the diet and the diet plus exercise group had up to 23% reduction in belly fat. Results were better for reducing body fat than following a low-fat diet. Multiple studies that researchers report that the keto diet alone can lead to 10 to 20% of visceral fat. Follow the keto diet, K-E-T-O, keto, ketogenic diet, along with exercise. You will feel so fantastic in a few months. You'll wonder why you didn't try this before. This is the way to do it. So, you know, August is just around the corner. So August means allergies. August is the start of ragweed pollen season. Ragweed, a member of the sunflower family, which produces pollen from August to November, with pollen production peaking in September. One ragweed plant can release 1 billion pollen particles. 1 billion. Most people live in a sea of pollen, which have been found in the air as far as 400 miles out to sea. Ragweed is found in every state except Alaska. Up to 30% of Americans have an allergic reaction to ragweed pollen. Getting ragweed allergies under control can be done. Absolutely. It's all about histamine. And histamine is an immune compound that acts like an alarm bell, like your red light on the dashboard of your car. When something's wrong, the red light comes on. And histamine is released as a warning. However, it can react to things that are not dangerous, but when histamine is released, it causes itching, sneezing, a runny nose, watery eyes. We call this an allergic reaction. When histamine calms down, allergy symptoms subside. Quercetin. Q-U-E-R-C-E-T-I-N. Quercetin. Reduces histamine by up to 97%. It has a broader range of activity than common allergy drugs without causing dryness or sleepiness. No side effects. Absolutely without side effects. And then pleuron, P-L-E-U-R-A-N, from oyster mushrooms, helps train the immune system to not release unneeded histamine in the first place. It calms allergic reactions and helps prevent respiratory infection. Proven safe and effective even for kids. How to take these? Well, here are the recommendations I suggest. Take quercetin with vitamin C. Probably in most cases, vitamin C is already added to quercetin in the capsule. And also gamma cyclodextrin to improve the absorption of quercetin and vitamin C. I also have pleuron combined with vitamin C. 100 milligrams of vitamin C. 100 milligrams of pleuron isolated from oyster mushrooms. Pleuron works in the intestines, so you should take it away from food. There are receptor sites in the intestinal tract for pleuron to attach to do the job that it was meant to do. So take it on an empty stomach, ideally in the morning before breakfast, maybe 30 minutes before breakfast. Take pleuron. Quercetin you can take any time. A combination of these two should get you through the allergy season without any interruption. You'll feel fantastic. You'll feel wonderful. This is a great combination. Pleuron and quercetin. Those two herbal compounds work in the intestines. So take them together on an empty stomach before breakfast, 100 milligrams or even up to 300 milligrams of pleuron, 250 milligrams of quercetin. Works extremely well. And that, my friends, I'm all out of time. This time goes by so fast. But you can always go to my website, terrytalksnutrition.com. There you can read my newsletters, listen to past radio shows. They're archived there for your enjoyment, for your education, for your knowledge. 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I'll send it out to you every Friday to your email address. And those that we have already sent out, we archive them in the e-newsletter section for you to read for as long as you like. And if you have a special subject, put it in the search section, and two or three or four newsletters will pop up with more knowledge on that subject. 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So with that, my friends, say a prayer for this crazy, crazy world. God bless you. You're on my prayer list. And God bless this great country.
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1: Governor Gretchen Whitmer is opposed to Consumers Energy's proposal to sell its 13 hydropower dams for $1 each. She warns the deal would impose unacceptable safety and financial risks on Michiganders. Utility wants to sell the dams to a private equity company. Consumer spokesman Brian Wheeler says they've not seen any proposal from the state that offers a reasonable path forward to keep the dams in place. Whitmer is calling on the Michigan Public Service Commission to reject the sale. And Governor Whitmer also meeting with California Governor Gavin Newsom for a podcast recording in East Lansing on Thursday. Newsom asked Whitmer several times when they were at Crunchies in East Lansing if she's going to run for president in 2028. She turned the question back at him. She also joked she might start her own podcast to interview him on what he's planning for that year. That's the latest from the WKZO Newsroom. I'm Mike Alarney.
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1: Shannon Nordstrom is here to do the same.
2: 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Thanks for tuning in so we can help you tune up.
1: I'm Chris Carter, here to answer your calls at 866-594-4150. We're coming in hot today. We're ready to go.
2: I'm ready to go.
1: Doug's not. He's off today. He was really crabby when I talked to him earlier.
2: Was he?
1: Yeah.
2: We need to cheer him up.
1: He was mean. Have you ever heard Doug be mean? Ever in your life?
2: No,
1: I don't think so.
2: Maybe a little like sour.
1: Yeah, frustrated.
2: You know, pithy.
1: But yeah, now I'm going to. Now I have a goal.
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1: 866-594-4150. That's the number to reach us here. We got calls coming in from all over the world. So let's get right to them. We're going to Canada. Dr. Mark. Mark, you're on the Under the Hood Show. What can we do for you?
4: Kind of a long story. I'll try to make it as short and precise as possible. Basically, 2016 CX-5 2.5. Last winter, we lost an engine on it. Not literally, but we lost all the oil. And my daughter decided to continue driving it, regardless, with the oil level light on, or oil pressure light. So we lost all the oil. She drove about 15, 20 kilometers. Needless to say, it needed an engine. So we did that. Car's running fine right now. But I just wanted to get some advice as to what might have caused this. It turns out I bought a couple oil filters closed out, like on a reduced price from a large online auto parts retailer and wholesaler. I'm sure you can kind of figure which one I'm talking about. And at the end of the day, it ended up that the part was mispart marked. And it turns out that this oil filter does not have an internal bypass valve, which this vehicle requires in an oil filter, because it doesn't have a bypass valve elsewhere in the oil system, a bypass system. So I'm just wondering, could that have contributed to the loss of oil and the destruction of this car? I know you guys aren't, you know, psychic, and it's really been on my mind that, you know, $6,000 could have been caused by buying a reduced oil filter that was mispart marked.
2: Mark, first of all, I'm going to make a comment that I think is somewhat fun. But the major online retailer might be a different answer for anyone, depending on who they've had market right to them the best.
1: And we'll leave it there. Yeah. I'm gonna make them feel a little better too, because my daughter called me recently and said, "This light is blinking on my dash." I said, "Which light?" She said, "This, the one that's been on for the last 3 months."
2: Oh, and it's blinking now.
1: Yeah. And I was like, "Well, yeah."
2: Was it a check engine light?
1: That'll happen. I don't remember. I don't know. I made her call Russ.
2: It was called check with Dad light.
1: Yeah, exactly.
2: Check with Russ light.
4: Yeah.
2: Russ, I don't think that's not going to make the oil go away.
0: No. It's just bad luck with that engine. That engine's a really good one, but this one has had some bad luck.
2: Because with the internal bypass valve or a check valve or any of those sort of things that are built into some of those oil systems, it's not going to make the oil leave the engine if something failed or that was wrong.
0: Right.
2: Well,
4: my question is this. This is what's been plaguing me. It was a very cold morning, and my wife was in a rush, and she moved the vehicle from one spot on the driveway to the other, and I'm sure she didn't even wait for the aisle to come down. She just put it in reverse. You know what I'm saying? So I'm just wondering if it at all can.
0: What happened? Where did the oil come out of the engine?
4: It ended all of my driveway. My driveway was an oil slick. Nobody noticed it until after the fact.
2: Okay.
0: Well, the bypass valve is meant to bypass when the pressure gets high. So if that thing blew off and did that, then, lucky you, they would give you a new oil filter from that big box company because they're, if you read their fine

0: print, it says, by buying from us, you assume all liability on your own, and we're limited to replacement of the part that failed. Like with us, if we buy a timing belt from Gates or any brand, Daco, whatever, whoever you choose, if we put that belt on and the belt has a manufacturer defect and comes apart and destroys an $8,000 engine, they'll give us a new belt. They won't cover any labor. They won't cover any parts, nothing. They'll give us a new belt. But it says right in there, by if you read those fine details and the terms that nobody ever does, you know, about the 20 pages of them, when you get to the bottom, it says our limits of liability are the total cost of what we sold you, no more. And they can get away with it. It's been set into law over all these years about how manufacturers are responsible. Otherwise, it would just take forever to litigate some of the small things that don't have any merit. But when you get into something like this, it does. We used to see the same problem with too much oil pressure in old Volkswagens, air-cooled. If they were too cold and things were frozen in the oil, if you'd start the car and didn't let it warm up slowly, you'd rev it up a little bit or something, it would blow the oil filter right off, and then you had to look.
1: So when I am kind of curious, too, because when I made my comment about it would not make the engine, the oil leave the engine, I guess if there's a catastrophic event, yes, the oil leaves the engine. Mm-hmm. But it wasn't going to make it burn the oil or do anything like that. So
0: leave the engine.
1: I didn't catch that either. Yeah, no. So if it leaves the engine, did they look? Was there a rupture of an oil seal along the filter? Or did they find out where the oil came out at?
2: No, when the vehicle was towed to the shop, I met my daughter on the side of the road. I added some oil in it, and it just poured right out. And this vehicle has a splash guard underneath it, so I couldn't see exactly. I said, okay, well, she's done. So we moved her away. When it got to the shop, he had already taken out the pan. He had already taken out quite a bit of stuff already. The oil pump as well, and inside of the pan. So it was never really determined. The oil filter was still there. It's not like it fell off or blew off or anything. But as far as a pinpoint exit area, it was never.
1: It was definitely in your driveway.
2: 100%. 100%.
1: And did your wife hear any noises? Anything?
2: Not that. No. No. The only thing that happened was, my daughter called and saying, I'm here driving. This light is on. Like, what do I do? I said, well, it's probably too late right now. It's probably too late now. But that's a big no-no to continue driving with that.
1: At that time, you guys hadn't seen the evidence yet in the driveway, correct?
2: No, exactly. Exactly. No, not until I got home.
1: Wow. That's an unfortunate situation. There's definitely. Definitely an opportunity that if it was a bypass valve issue, but I just would be curious where that oil decided to come out at because of a pressure problem. Because it's either a pressure problem that didn't regulate itself correctly and blew out something to let the oil out, or it was not lubricated and it would have had to, at that point, thrown a rod or something to put a hole to allow oil to exit the engine, and that would have made a noise. That would have been very hard.
2: No, there was no.
1: Yeah,
2: there was no catastrophic exit wound per se. It was just driven for 15 kilometers with no oil, and there was obviously bearing material in the oil pan, etc. So it was time for it to put a used engine in. But it's been really plaguing me as to where, if this was at any fault of the oil filter not having an internal bypass valve. Could have contributed or caused this matter.
3: I'll say this. I think that you should decide that, yes, the thing you did broke it, absolve your wife and daughter, and just take it. And then in your heart of hearts, you can blame either one of them, but don't let on and don't call a national radio show or anything. But don't tell them. But except to take all the blame and then just let it go. And then don't feel bad. It's not your fault.
1: We'd hate to see this fracture any sort of long-term relationship.
3: And it's not your fault. If if it is a part defect or whatever, that's not your fault, but you're not going to be able to fix it or do anything. So just take it and absolve yourself.
1: The chances are if you, I,

0: Chris, maybe not Russ, but if we would have jumped in that car, started it up, let it run for 30 seconds because you're in a hurry to go somewhere, you would have drove away and not probably seen that there was a big old pile of oil because you're probably turning around, looking where you're backing up, pulling out the other way. If you don't have a bunch of smoke because it's not hot yet and you didn't hear a bang and you didn't have oil spraying up on the windshield, it'd be probably quite plausible you would not notice it. Now, when the light comes on right away, yeah, you probably should stop.
1: Well, I've noticed, too, that kids from 16 to 25, they don't see the lights. They don't.
2: No, they ignore them.
1: Yeah, they're in a it's like UV. They can't see them.
0: I don't think it's just kids 16 to 25.
1: I don't think so either.
0: No, I think it's like the kids that were 16 to 25 for the last 100 years.
1: Yeah. All kids. Yeah, that range stays. Mark, I wish we had a better answer for you or better absolution, but you're just going to have to take that on yourself and let it go, I think, right? There's no way around that.
0: Hopefully they didn't find anything else in the system that like that was still left in the car when they changed the engine, like oil lines that were a failure. But they apparently don't have oil coming out now, so the engine was the source, and the oil system failed.
1: Mark,
0: somewhere.
1: Thanks very much for the call. We'll be back. 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
0: When I got my first specialty car, I called up my agent and had him put it under my regular auto policy and had very minimal coverage, even dropping coverage in the storage months to keep the cost down. 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
3: 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Let's go to Mississippi and talk to Terrell. You're on the Under the Hood Show. Terrell, what can we do for you?
10: Yeah, I have a question about some recycled headlights. You said a guy that came by and picked them up from me, but, you know, he passed on. So I really haven't found anywhere else that anyone else can take them, you know. You know, your headlight cores, OEME cores, you know. Do you have any idea where I could?
0: How many do you generate, or how new are they, or what do you got?
10: Oh, they, 2020s, 2025, threes, you know. I got, a handful of them, maybe 10, you know, but I can't find anyone that'll take them.
0: Yeah, some of those companies were very aggressive in, acquiring and remanufacturing headlights, and there's definitely still some out there. But apparently the person that you are working with, and you know this already, but I'll say it for other people listening.
1: Yeah, this is real inside baseball here.
0: The person that was picking them up was a middleman, most likely, and he probably knew the source he could bring them to, and he just learned that if he could go around and pick up these lights, he could pick up, $10 a piece, $5 a piece, $20 a piece, whatever, and then bring them to a remanufacturer that wanted them, and he kind of knew what they wanted because there's a hit list of things that they want. They don't want every headlight. They want the ones that are popular. The ones you were getting, Terrell, were they because of crash damage or because of failures internally to LED circuits, or what were they?
10: Yeah, internal stuff. It looked good, just internal failures and stuff like that.
0: Yes, and there's a few companies out there that are opening these things up and remanufacturing different LEDs in them and things like that. I guess what I would do, probably get on the internet and see who's selling them, the remanufactured ones, and just call them and just say, hey, I'm in this part of the country. Where do you get your cores? How do I connect?
11: We just had a GMC Sierra 2024 we had to replace because the LED for the turn signal went out, and it was causing some shorts in the light. It was like a $500 core on that light. So we had
0: from GM.
11: Yeah, and we bought the light and then paid the core and returned it. But that was, they're like, well, there's a core on the headlight? Yes, because it's a rebuildable.
0: Well, I'm going to
11: so correct do they
0: you.
11: Really
0: gonna,
11: want it back?
0: I'm going to correct you on that, Russ. I believe it is rebuildable. I don't know exactly the path they go afterwards, but I know part of the path. And a lot of that is done to protect the market. The manufacturer wants to get the cores back to stifle any opportunity for an aftermarket remanufactured market to develop. And so they are, you'll see, that's a similar reason why you'll see some high dollar cores from a manufacturer on a bumper cover that's got a big old rip in it. They really aren't in the business of remanufacturing bumper covers, but they don't want to have the companies that are out there that are capable of that have their a good footing to be able to get cores.
11: This light said GMC internally in it.
0: Yep.
11: Big letters so you could see it. And that's how you can tell OEM from aftermarket. But I had two choices when I bought it. I could buy a remanufactured unit, or I could pay twice as much for a new one. But when I got that assembly, it did look new. It didn't say reman anywhere on it. So I wonder if they say, hey, if you're willing to pay the full price, you can keep the core.
0: So you bought, this is really curious to me. Russ and I are having a private conversation. Mm-hmm. Everybody gets to listen.
11: Yeah.
0: So was the reman option available through the OE distributor?
11: Through GM.
0: Okay.
11: Yeah. So I bought the reman. You had a reman or OEM. They both had the same warranty, and I bought the reman and gave them the core back. I paid a lot of money for that core, so I'm just wondering how they worked that.
0: Well, I know there's some certain areas where they're doing reman stuff for sure. It didn't look reman, though. I just didn't realize that they were jumping into the headlight arena.
11: I don't know how they would even do it because it's epoxy sealed. It's not like you can. I've taken some headlights and rebuilt them. You put them in an oven, you take them apart. It didn't look like there was any of that going on. So we're seeing that more. I've always seen it with body parts, some fenders. Why is there a core on a fender? You know, that just seems odd, but I suppose you're right there, too. We don't want those newer stuff. They don't want them out in the market.
0: I'll restate what I said. I believe with many manufacturers, we've seen this. There's a combination of market protection and programs they may be developing. There is definitely, we know manufacturers that are trying to get critical materials back for production. So if they know that there are certain plastics that are in a component, they may want those back because they've learned that they're very recyclable. And so we know of at least five manufacturers that are very interested in getting back some of their own critical materials they're putting in cars.
1: Well, Terrell, we're of no help to you, although it was interesting. It's an interesting question.
0: So that's what I would do, ask around to the people selling them and then try to back channel your way in to see if there's a legitimate market or if there's got to be a aggregator that brings in a bunch at once. Because that's what happens in the core supply business. I've got friends that are in the mechanical core business. I mean, being in the industry myself for so many years now, all of a sudden, going to all the trade shows and now being the area president, you just get to meet a lot of people and at many different levels. And so it's been quite interesting. But my friends that are core suppliers that we've sold to for years, they've got a very, very unique business model, but it's bringing back all those alternators and starters and rack and pinions and engines and transmissions. And then identifying them properly, sorting them properly, putting them together into lots that are ready and easy for a rebuilding company or a manufacturer to get from them. And they're trying to make a profit in the middle of that. And so they're aggregating all kinds of cores and then figuring out the markets that they best fit into. And, you know, these items are popular. I got to fight for these a little bit more. It's no different than selling things at the grocery store. You've got popular items that you have to have, and you've got items that sometimes people look for every once in a while. And you're trying to figure out what that combination is of the A movers and the C movers and what prices to pay and what they're willing to get paid. They're gambling. It's high stakes gambling for them. I've know that they've got times where they've bought things at a certain price in the market, and then all of a sudden that market changed because there's five people fighting to get that starter or that rack and pinion, and the price goes up and they win. And there's other times where the price has been way up and they're given $150 for a rack and pinion, and then all of a sudden an aftermarket or an overseas option comes available, and the market for reman just goes in a hurry, and they're stuck with semi loads of cores.
1: Terrell, thanks very much for the call. Good luck. We got to take a quick break on the Under the Hood Show.
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8: 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Gunsmoke was on TV. 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
13: A cloudy and muggy Saturday with a chance of passing showers and storms. High temperatures will be in the lower 80s. Staying warm tonight with the low temperature falling near 70. Some morning storms on Sunday, then clearing skies late with a high temperature back in the lower 80s. Really nice conditions are expected for Monday and Tuesday. Mostly sunny skies with highs approaching 80 degrees. A cold front passage on Wednesday delivers another chance of storms. Tracking Southwest Michigan's weather, I'm Storm Team Meteorologist Scott Larson.
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3: 866-594-4150. Let's talk to John in Iowa. John, you're on the End of the Hood Show. What can we do for you?
18: Hey, I love listening to you guys. You get off some pretty good tangents, and it's kind of funny sometimes.
0: Sometimes.
1: Kind of funny sometimes.
3: Perfect.
18: that's Iowa talk. What can I tell you? Well, I'm taking my wife into town today to look at she wants a new car. She's driving a 2006 Corolla. She's been a Corolla fan all her life, and so we're going to go in and take a look at a new one, a 2026. And I don't know if you have any advice for me. I do all my own maintenance. You know, we kind of live in the country. We're not near a big town. So at the end of the day, whatever I buy, I pretty much have to find a way to take care of and fix, because there's nobody around that I can really take it to. And the Corolla's always been a reliable car for us, and it's always been something I can do just about anything on. But the new ones are more of a computer than a car. Going from a 2006 to a 2026 is, I think, going to be a shocker. Do you have any thoughts on the newer Corollas or any watch-outs or any advice before we run into town to take a look, want to take one for a drive?
3: Well, the first thing you got to do is say, we're just starting the process. We're not really looking to buy today, right? That's the first thing. And then
1: You just go
0: settle things down a little bit. Yeah, yeah. We're going to go home and think about
1: Make
0: it.
1: Make sure you're in charge here.
0: Yeah. The only problem with a Toyota is that typically with the popular models, they are leaving the lot pretty fast when they come in new. You know,
1: yeah.
0: And the other thing you're going to find with a Corolla is when you bought the Corolla in 2006, there was probably two models of Corollas. There was probably a sedan.
11: XE. Yeah,
0: no, but like an FX16 hatchback. But now there is a number of different Corolla. There's a very sporty one that is quite popular, a fast hatch. And they've got quite a different variety of things to look at. But the reality is the Corolla is still one of the number one selling cars in the world because of, you know, of the affordability comparably. And just, you know, the good size that it has. But Corolla, I think when we looked this up a number of years ago, I don't know if it's still changed, but that was one of the number one selling cars in the world, if not the number one.
1: And the computer on wheels isn't.
0: You're not going to get away from that.
1: It's not going to change, yeah.
0: No matter what you.
1: You're either going to have a Corolla computer on wheels or a different computer on wheels.
0: Exactly. And the feedback from our side of the fence when we start dismantling cars and such. Just we will get here because how do I say this? Because of the sheer volumes of them that are sold, the opportunities for things to break are increased because there's more people that don't take care of them because there's that many more out there. So we will sell parts for those cars regularly, but it's not because of chronic failures. Now we've seen a couple of weird things that have made us go, huh. That's not Toyota-like. In some of the Tundras that had problems and the Sequoias with twin turbo engines, and they've had some recent little stains in their reputation. But as a rule, that brand has stayed very solid for making things last and making things work well. That's just the bottom line. I mean,
11: if you've got one, you don't want it to break, because if you're one of the few that has like a Tacoma or something or a Tundra and the engine fails, they are so expensive to get them. They don't make remands. You get a brand new one, so that usually just prices it out, and the insurance will just total it if it was like a flood, went through some deep water or something. But they're just, people keep them all. There's not a lot out there for sale in auto recycling yards. You know, if you look at car dash part for certain engines, they're going to be in a wrecked vehicle because they just don't go bad because the car's got, oh, it's got high miles. We'll take it in. But they hold up really well.
0: And your 06 Corolla in pretty good shape yet?
18: Yeah, it's an 06. It's got 217,000 miles. It runs like the day I bought it. I mean, I it's got a few dings and dents. You know, it's a car that gets used pretty heavily. It got used pretty heavily, but it's mostly highway miles. You know, I've got a check engine light on it. I think I know what the problem is. It's just an exhaust leak, and that's not something I'm going to fix. I'm okay with it. But yeah, my gut tells me I'll get 100,000 miles out of this 06.
0: Yeah, I was going to say, if you were going to sell the 06, you'd have no problem getting rid of it. Somebody would buy it for an extra car, you know, kid's car. I mean, that's when people call us all the time, what are you looking for? Oh, I need to spend about this much. Well, if you can find a high mileage clean Toyota or Honda or something like that, it's probably going to keep going. They will break eventually, but the break rates.
18: And our main mission today, really is to see what they think ours is worth on a trade in, to test drive one, and then we will leave. We're not buying one today, but I want to kind of get in the new one just to see how they changed and how they handle with this new transmission.
1: That's the attitude.
18: But it sounds. Yeah, it sounds like the reliability is still there, and that's my biggest concern. She's owned them since 2001, and they've all gone to the junkyard except for this one, whether they've been totaled or whether we wore them out.
0: Well, I will tell you that my opinion, and that's what I'm here to do is give opinions, is that when you bring that into a franchise dealer as an 06 with that many miles on it and a check engine light on, whatever number they show you on paper is not realistic to what they're actually going to do with it. That car is more than likely going to get wholesaled, or it'll be set out because they know they've got a buyer that will just take it off their hands at a certain price and it'll sell quickly. But they're using that number as a bargaining chip on the new vehicle, most likely. So the difference for a listener that is, if you've got them coming in and they're coming in and they you're going into a car deal and they say your car is worth $7,000. Okay. And then you look at the market and you're seeing, gosh, I only think I can get $5,000 out of this, or there's two sides to this coin. They're working the trade in to help you get a better deal. The good part about that is that it cuts down your sales tax, excise tax burden when you've decreased the total price. So your difference between the $7,000 and the $35,000 is what you're going to pay your tax on. Whereas if you sell it outright and you just go sell your car and you've got, you get $7,000 for it, you really, at that point, cost yourself money because you give it up if your state's got like a 7% excise tax. You know, you're playing with some different numbers there, but that's something to consider when you consider. Chris is looking like he's never heard this before.
1: I don't think I ever have.
0: Or let it soak in.
1: Right.
0: But so sometimes when they give you a number on your trade-in, and even though it may not be a great number, it's something to consider is if you have a high tax state, it can be a significant difference in the bottom line. And now the other side of that coin is if they offer you $1,000 for your Toyota.
1: Right.
0: It's not a big difference on the tax savings, and you know you can take it home and probably sell it for $2,500 without a lot of hassle. Then go sell it and put the extra money in your pocket and go on a vacation or something. Yeah, pay the taxes on the new car.
1: Yeah.
0: So that's always something to consider when you're negotiating the vehicles on trade. Does that make sense or help you at all?
18: Yeah, that makes a lot of sense, and you helped me tremendously. So, I'll go into it with my eyes wide open. Like I said, we won't commit to anything,
1: but
18: we'll see what they've got to offer, and we'll do some thinking about it. We're in no rush to do anything. It's not like a car's going to fail tomorrow. But I just want to, start looking because it's just, she's had this thing for 20 years. I guess she deserves a new car. So.
1: Also, throw in there that you're going to go drive the Honda. You really like that, too. And that is, I'll say this. If I were you, John, I'd lean towards it because you've had the Corollas, you're satisfied. If it breaks, you're going to be able to tell yourself, well, this is it just happened.
0: I tell you, just a quick thought as we go to break here. With a manufacturer, when I get a chance to be in the room with him, I keep reminding him, make your brand repairable. Let them use used parts. Let them use remanufacturing. Because if they can keep their car running affordably, they got a better chance of driving right to your dealership when they want to buy another one. But
1: right.
0: But if it's been hard to own the car and it's been expensive, they're spraying out and going to lots of different places to look.
1: And if they don't get a Corolla and it goes bad, all they're going to do is blame themselves. They're going to go, we should have bought a Corolla.
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1: 866-594-4150. This is a weird hour of the Under the Hood show, I think. Let's go to Florida, see what happens here. Rick, you're on the Under the Hood show. What can we do for you?
24: Well, hey, gentlemen, I hope you're doing well. Thanks for getting me on.
1: Thanks for listening.
24: I love the show on YouTube. Yes, sir. And I also catch you on the podcast when I miss it on YouTube. But, hey, I've got a little 2014 Ford Escape. It's been a great car, 140,000 miles. I just had the brakes done last year with pads all the way around. The thing stops perfectly straight. Take your hand off the wheel, hit the brakes, it stops around a dime perfectly straight. But the problem is if I take my foot off and then apply the brake again, it gets a little harder to push the pedal. The third time, I got to stand on the pedal. It still goes straight when it stops, but it's like the boost goes away. And I don't know if the vacuum's failing. If you think it's the booster or it could be something else or maybe specific to the Escape, I'm not sure. I'm just looking for some information before I put it in the shop. I like to be informed as much as I can.
11: It's specific to the Ford. We have this on the Edge. We have it on the Escape. We have it on the Fusion. And it can be one of two things, either a failed brake booster or a failed vacuum pump, which bolts to the end of the cylinder head on the engine on the driver's side. If that pump has gone bad or it's check valve, it'll lose vacuum. But the booster also has problems. You'll step on it a couple times. The bulletin actually says on multiple applications of brakes, the brake gets harder and harder to push. And then if you stop and rev it up a little bit, it comes right back, and that's indicating a loss of vacuum. It could be as simple as the pump, but it could also be the booster. In the worst case, they're going to say you need a pump and a booster, but that's easy to check. We just pull off the vacuum hose, see if there's vacuum there, block off the booster end, and if it's got great vacuum all the time, we know the pump's good, and we got to put a booster on it. So a lot of times a shop will say, you need those.
24: Hidden pretty far up under there, but I'll try to check that myself before I take it in. I've got to get it done. You got to pay attention or it'll get you.
11: Yeah, that's the...
24: on a quick stop.
11: That's the thing. It's like, do I put it in neutral and rev it up a couple times real quick before I hit the brakes?
24: Because vacuum back.
11: Yeah, you'll learn those tricks like when we had to hold up the shifter to crank the car in the old truck.
24: Yeah. Oh, yeah. I remember those days.
11: Wouldn't you guys say there's not as many things that you have to do on cars these days, little quirks to...
1: Oh, yeah.
11: You know, you...
1: Yeah. Do you check it by holding it up to your lip and seeing if it...
11: No, I think it'd suck your tongue right off.
1: Okay, just checking. Rick, don't put that up to your face to check the vacuum.
0: Rick, what part of Florida are you in?
11: The hot part.
24: Central Florida. Leesburg is in Lake County, just northwest of Orlando.
0: Okay. I was just down there for a conference just last week, and I didn't get to get outside very much, but... Got to see a water spout and thunderstorms quite I missed a Falcon Heavy launch by 12 hours. Didn't know what was going on
24: That's impressive.
1: We specifically ignored, I was down there too at that exact same time. We specifically went out of our way to ignore it and not think about it so we wouldn't just feel bad.
11: It's not the launch, it's the landing.
1: Yes.
0: And that's exactly right.
1: That's right.
0: The landing, the guy that went down and watched it from our group.
1: We weren't going to be able to see that.
0: Got up at 3:09 a.m. to go watch because we were at Cape Canaveral. There is where the conference was at. And his video was cool. Mm-hmm. But the coolest thing was
24: the sonic boom after it had landed.
0: You know, just the
24: good stuff.
0: It was neat.
1: Rick, thanks very much for the call. Good luck. It was hot. It was real hot while we were there, too. That's for sure.
11: Perfect.
1: Let's talk to Jim. And, Jim, you're on the Under the Hood show. What can we do for you?
2: Yeah, I'm calling you from Black Hawk, South Dakota.
1: Okay.
2: And I'm having a problem with my 2003 Concorde Limited. I get a check engine light, and it comes up a knock sensor. I took it in a month or so ago, and they replaced the detention sensor, the Duralast powertrain control module, and anyway, then it comes back on. I got that time wrong. That was the second time I took it. The first time they just put a knock sensor kit and installed a new knock sensor with harness. Got about, well, it's a remanufactured engine, and it's got about, the car has about 204,000 on it.
11: How long ago did it get the remanufactured engine put in it?
2: Oh, I had that put in probably about three years ago.
11: Okay. Because this knock code can be either the computer, which you said they've replaced, the wiring, which they've done some work on that, and the knock sensor, or it can be an actual knock in the engine. And it might be a very slight knock and hard to detect. And even if it's a remanufactured engine, it could have a defect in it. Those things happen. I've seen a number of cars. I've had more cars come in with a knock code in the last 5 years that were actually knocking and needed an engine than cars that needed repair of a knock sensor. It's usually the common cars, the Kias and the Hyundais. Those are horrible for it. I've had some Hondas do it as well, but they had just some of them had a very pronounced knock and other ones had a very slight knock. And how we could hear them, if they're very slight, if the car is fully warm and we have it in park and we give it just a little throttle, we snap the throttle. So we go from idle to 1,000 RPM, just snap, just vroom, up to 1,000 and let it idle down. And we do that 5-6 times in a row. By the time we get to 5 or 6, it's going click, click, click, click, click, click, click, click, click. We can hear it knocking. And that's telling us, yeah, we've got it. That it really just starts resonating. Says it's just enough that it's not really affecting anything other than the light coming on, but we know there's an engine issue. And when it goes back to Kia or Hyundai, if it's within their 10-year, whatever their warranty was for extension on that, they do the same thing. They give it the throttle test. They look, they read the code and say, I heard a knock. I got this code. You get a free engine if it's in the parameters of that. Yours is not a free engine.
0: We got Jim scared now, and I don't like that.
11: Well,
0: Jim
11: seems like a pretty
0: good
11: car.
0: Guy. I don't want to scare Jim.
11: There's still, you know, here where we're at, you don't see the Concorde. The Concordes are gone because of the body rust. Where you're at, you're in a different zone where they don't rust as much. So you're going to see those like you see them down south. These cars, the Intrepids, the Concordes, they are still everywhere but in the rust belt. You know, because they were the car itself held up pretty good.
0: And we haven't seen a Concorde come through our facility for a long
11: time. I've not had one in my shop in at least 15 years. I mean, it was back early 2000s.
0: They even grounded the Concorde going to London.
11: Yeah.
0: Mm-hmm. I mean, just.
1: Used about 1,000 gallons of fuel before it took off.
0: Oh, there's a fun fact.
1: Yeah.
0: Before it took off.
1: It used about 1,000 gallons of fuel.
0: Is that the same as your Concorde, Jim?
2: Mine doesn't fly. Mine's a 2003, but the problem is if it's cold and I'm accelerating, I'll get that light, okay? And then after I clear it, it seems to be fine.
0: I guess what Russ is saying is don't rule out the possibility that upon cold startup, if that's the case, that it's picking up some resonant noise, and it doesn't mean the motor's junk. It could just mean there's something just a little looser than it should be, and there's some clearances that aren't as good as they should be.
11: It could also be combined with some ignition spark knock, which can set off codes in those old Chryslers. They were very sensitive to that. So if you've got some carbon buildup and you're in Blackhawk, the fuel is not the best in some of those pumps. You're getting, you got someone with the 87 octane, correct?
2: Oh, yeah.
11: Yeah, so
0: even 80, 85, 86.
11: Yeah, I've had a number of people, because there's a little different altitude, a little different climate. I've had a number of people that have been using that low quality fuel that had spark knock issues, and they used, like our partner that at CRC, they have a G2P, a guaranteed to pass emission system cleaner, and they've run that in some of their vehicles a couple times, and it's helped clean up some of the carbon issues in the cylinder heads and alleviate that spark knock and some of their hesitation. And that might be going on, because if you've got a, if you've got an older car and you've got lower quality fuel, you've got a perfect storm brewing there of a reason for it to build up carbon in those cylinders and cause an issue. So you might try that.
2: Well, I had a kudos to you too on my 99 LHS.
11: Yep.
2: Problem for 2 years. You guys said check the, you know, cam sham position sensor.
11: Yes.
2: I did. I cleared up the problem. And I had that problem for years. And I wanted to thank you guys for that.
11: Hopefully you call us back in a couple of years and say, I tried that cleaner and it fixed my...
0: How many other LH series cars you got hiding around the fort?
2: I've got one LHS and I've got four Concord Limiteds. You know, they're all the same car. They just changed the name.
0: Oh, gosh, yes. Yeah, all the cab forward stuff. I mean, those cars truly, kind of like the Lumina APV van, they were ahead of their time with that cab forward design, and they sold a boatload of those cars. But you just don't
11: vibe.
0: You just don't see very many of them in our part of the world in the wild anymore. Well, that's fun. Thanks for calling, Jim. Appreciate it.
1: Thanks very much for the call. Good luck. I knew I had the fact on my phone handy because it was just came up. It's 2 tons of fuel before it takes off, so 500 gallons. What's
11: 7-8 pound up, depending on what they're running. Probably
1: 2 tons,
11: 100 in there.
1: 2 tons of fuel before it takes off. That's
11: what they measure it in pounds.
1: Yeah, that's why when that was in reaction to the question, why did they stop using the Concorde? That was one of the major factors.
11: The pollution and the noise.
1: Used a little bit of...
11: That's it.
1: Used a little bit of fuel.
11: Yeah, that expensive pollution and the fuel economy.
0: How'd they even get there on the tank that it had?
11: Very fast. Very fast.
1: That'll do it for this hour of the Under the Hood Show. Thanks for listening.
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1: A 76-year-old man is in the Calhoun County Jail for allegedly trying to assault a woman and then having a standoff with police. Happened Thursday morning. 56-year-old female victim telling authorities she had an argument with a man and then he chased her with a gun when she ran from the home where the argument happened. He hit her car's window as well. Then he went back inside the home until police called in the SWAT team. They arrested him on felony assault and weapons charges. The Kalamazoo Institute of Arts is expanding. They got a $3.1 million project underway. The expansion, upgrading infrastructure and equipment, expanding classroom space, and expanding the school commons on the main floor. Senior Operations Officer Monica Walker says KIA has had a 20% increase in program attendance in the last 2 years. More than 100,000 people are taking part in programming this year alone. That's the latest from the WKZO Newsroom. I'm Michael Arney reporting.
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5: Hi, I'm a first-time caller, long-time listener.
2: Welcome. Thank you.
5: I got a 2002 Oldsmobile Bravada that I have trouble with when I'm driving. It's fine. The oil pressure's fine, but when I get down to like 1,200 or below, it drops to zero. And then when I accelerate again, it goes right back up to 40 plus. And if I just first start it in the morning or, I have it let sit a little bit, it'll be up at 40 until I drive it for a little while. And then it will drop down to zero. There's no engine noise. I got 180,500 miles on it. I'm just puzzled at what I put a new, oil pressure sensor in and that did not do the trick.
3: Well,
5: see if you can help me.
4: Well, the reality we need to find out is what is actually happening with that oil pressure. And there are, when left to its own devices, it's going to tell you what it knows. It's going to take the sensor reading, it's going to run it through its computer, and it's going to put it on the dashboard for you to see. And there are opportunities for failures in that system. Yes. There's also an opportunity that that vehicle could just have enough miles on it that when it's cold, and there's clearances in certain bearings that it just doesn't have. When it warms up, when it's cold, it's got plenty of pressure. But when it warms up and the clearances expand, it's more than it should be because it's got 180,000 miles on it. Maybe the crank's moving back and forth a little bit. Maybe the cam bearings are a little bit more worn. Whatever it might happen to be, maybe the oil pump is just getting a little bit more worn. But then it warms up and that pressure drops fairly quickly down to a lower number. And eventually it'll be enough that it'll turn a light on. But there's a fine line there between light coming on and light not coming on that can be at 7 pounds or 6 pounds, 10 pounds, depends on the vehicle. And we've seen them sometimes just

0: they'll bounce right on that line and they'll turn the light off and on. So what you need to do is find out what is really going on. Put a manual gauge into the engine, and so you can read that oil pressure with a good old manual gauge right out of the port. Put it up on the windshield wipers, run it up under the hood so you can see it, and then run the engine and watch what's happening and physically look at the oil pressure. My hunch is it's probably dropping down that much with the miles it's got. And there's a lot of moving pieces in that engine. Good opportunity to have clearance problems when it warms up, and would not be unusual. And if that is the case, most likely, run it.
1: Yeah, so with those engines, we have seen some of those that say literally say zero on the gauge. And when we put a manual gauge in there, they're barely at one. They're between zero and one. But that doesn't mean there's no oil flowing. Zero pressure means there's no PSI in there, no weight of oil pushing. But it's still flowing enough at idle to protect things, to keep it from exploding. But when you get it up under a load, you're at a higher RPM, so you've got 10, 15 pounds, maybe even more, and it'll protect it. We've seen some of those engines run, even some of them with a slight knock, at almost no oil pressure for a lot of miles. That was one good thing about those engines. They just were really, that's a really tough engine. That 4.3 was really, really tough, even when it goes.
0: Well, that one's probably got the inline in it.
1: O2 Bravada is going to have a 4.3.
0: Have you got the inline motor or the 4.3?
1: Vortec.
2: I have inline.
1: You do have an inline?
0: Yeah. That was the first year of the Trailblazer.
3: That's a 4.2, right?
0: Yeah.
1: First over 2000.
0: Yeah. Remember we did the body swap? Yep. We had the one on the trailer, yeah, like, and we were trying to fix the windshield wipers.
1: 99 is when they went. Yep. But that's still, it's still the same thing.
3: It's an I-6,
1: very
3: right?
1: low.
0: Mm-hmm. Listen to you go over there.
3: I pulled it up about 3 seconds before you guys started talking about that.
1: Well, they ran the 6 and a 5. Colorado had the you could have that in the Canyon. But, yeah, with the 4.3 was that way. And then that engine's the same way, too. And a lot of them do knock either way.
0: And that's
1: why
0: what I was getting at, Russ, is that you got overhead cams. You've got, there's a lot going on in there that has oil pressured surfaces.
1: Mm-hmm.
0: And when they wear, it's a lot like a 5.4 Ford that we see about, where the oil pressure gets low because there's a lot of wear that can happen in the top end of that engine with the cams. And you have that many more places to bleed off oil pressure going through the engine compared to some of the old pushrod engines. Your main places that you could wear off oil, bleed off oil pressure was the main bearings and sometimes the cam bearings, but you got a little more opportunity here. So
1: if you take a garden hose that's 50 feet long and you put a sprinkler on the end of it, and then you take the cap off and you put another 50-foot hose on it, you put another sprinkler on it and another 50-foot hose and another sprinkler, because you could do that. You could chain them down the line. Chris, you're like, oh, yeah, I've done that. Well, the last one has less, right, than the first one coming out of it. If you were to put a water pressure gauge on your faucet right where the hose comes out, turn it on full, and let your sprinklers run, the water pressure gauge at the faucet may say 75 pounds. At the first sprinkler, it may be 40. At the second, it's 20. At the third, it's 10. And by the time you get to the end, you might have 2 pounds of pressure. So like Shannon says, that's what it's doing. Inside, it's going down. Well, you can't physically measure the pressure at the cam phaser at the end, like on the 5.4 Fords. But there's no pressure to run the phaser. That's why people say, my phasers went out. No, the phaser did not go out. The engine is bleeding to death, so the phaser can't operate. It's got no gas to run it. No fuel, no power.
3: Does that help you out there, Gary?
2: Yeah, it does. It gets me started. I kind of wanted this vehicle to drive it down to Arizona for my winter car. But would that be still okay if it's doing what it's doing?
0: Well, I guess
2: it's
0: local. I would want to know what that oil pressure actually is. And
2: right.
0: I probably didn't listen good enough. Did you say there is an oil light coming on or there is not?
2: No, the check gauge's light comes on, and then I look at the pressure, and it's down to zero. And then as soon as I give it a little gas, gets it over that 1,200 RPM, it jumps right up to 40.
0: If it's getting down low enough that your check gauge's light's coming on, and that's in that vehicle, because maybe they don't have a check oil light, they might have a check gauge's light because one of the gauges is giving a something outside of its range warning, and then you look at the oil pressure physically and you find out that it's down in that low area, proceed with caution. If it's not making noise, you're probably fine because you're going to be going at highway speeds and it'll probably be just fine. But that's, if it's physically that low when you put the gauge in it, that's getting down there. You're flipping a coin.
3: Gary, thanks very much for the call. Good luck. We're going to take a quick break. You're listening to the Under the Hood Show.
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3: 866-594-4150. That's the number to reach us here at the Under the Hood Show. 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Let's talk to Ron. You're on the End of the Hood Show. Ron, what can we do for you?
11: Well, I listen from Minnesota. I'm a first-time caller.
3: Welcome to the show.
0: Two in a row.
11: Get out of the... Yeah, see? I listen in the garage on Saturday morning. So I was helping a guy out with a 2016 Durango. It was clicking, you know, like the lifters for the rocker arms.
1: The 3-6 tick.
11: Yeah. Fun. So I put a it was on the intake cam on the passenger side. So I put an intake cam in it, rocker arms and lifters, and made sure the timing didn't move or anything, and then put it all back together, started up. I drove it about 5 miles up the road and 5 miles back, ran perfect. So I hooked up the scan tool, took the code off, started up, and it was pinging and rattling. And I thought, that's weird. So I looked some things up on YouTube, like, or on Google, like we all do, and it said to do a relearn. So I did the relearn, had a correlation code. I did that, didn't make any difference. So I took it back apart, you know, looked at the timing marks. Everything was perfect. The chain wasn't stretched or anything. The engine's clean inside. Put it back together. And then started up, did the same thing. So I took it back apart, put that CV timing solenoid for the oil control. And I put on the exhaust cam where the cam sensor is, I put a new cam phaser right from Chrysler and with a new bolt. And it still has, it just pings and rattles. And if it wouldn't have ran good at first, I'd still think it has a timing problem. What do you think?
1: Well, the slightest bend or the slightest contamination by metal particles in the oil that have deposited themselves on that cam sensor, on that trigger wheel, or on the sensor itself will cause this. They're super sensitive. Those little teeth that are on the end of it, anything that's not, if it's got to be 100% perfect, or you're going to get some pings. And I've seen some of them where if they've taken it apart and where that cam sensor goes, the wheel that it reads off of, people have, they change the oil, they spray some carburetor cleaner on that wheel and on the sensor, wipe them off really good. They put it all back together. It starts up, runs great for 10 minutes, and then it's doing it again. That's because there's metal in the engine, and it's not fixable. You cannot get all that out of there. It's always going to be floating around in there. When we get these engines in and they've had those cam failures and they start ticking, I tell people, well, you've got two choices. We can put an engine in it for you, or you could take it somewhere else if you want to try to get the cams fixed, because I don't think fixing the cams is going to fix us. And some of those people come back and say, let's just put an engine in it. And other ones come back and say, yeah, I had it fixed 6 months ago and it's doing it again, and they don't want to do any more work to it. So now I'm spending the money twice. We just learned that a lot of these when something fails in an engine, it usually leaves something behind, whether it's GMs with lifters that fail or these Chryslers with camshafts and lifters and things that fail. But I hear more people tell me that they were not able to fix it with a cam and lifters than ones that successfully have done it. And we did, we tried a few, you know, a few years ago, we tried a few of these engines. We put lifters in them. We went as far as on a couple of them to put cams and lifters in them, and the followers, everything, did the whole job, ran some flush through there, tried to clean them out, and they worked, but neither one of them lasted a long time. They were both back in within a year, and we ended up giving them a partial discount on what we had done, you know, minus the diagnostic, and then put an engine in it to fix this problem. If you catch it super early, yeah. I mean, if it's just starting to tick a little bit and they look at it and say, you got a lifter, it's going, let's fix it. But if they got really bad before they were fixed, like check engine light and really rattling, they're usually got some contamination in them, and it's going to be an ongoing issue.
0: Did the cam look pretty delaminated and rough, or the lifter, when you looked at it from where the problem was?
11: Yeah, it had three rocker arms that were down the lobes, and it was and he had been driving it. I told him not to drive it, but I guess they drove it for quite a while.
1: That's it right there. You've got to stop the second they start ticking. You got to say, hey, my motor's starting to tick, and I know that it's a problem on these. let's get it inspected. And they'll pull that cover and look and say, yeah, I'm starting to see signs of these lifters wearing. You cannot drive it anymore. And if they say, well, I'm going to drive it, well, okay, you risk you are going to put an engine in this vehicle. This is not going to fix it. So I bet so. And you can have metal or oils tested too. You could have, you can drain the oil out to change it, and you can get a sample. They sell them even Amazon.
0: Amazon's got kits. I used one in my truck just when we were by my 6.2. We were looking to see, what do I got anything going on here?
1: And then it's, you seal it up in a double seal bag thing with tabs, and it goes into the company, and they send you a report back by email and say, it's got this much of this, this much of this. It's heavy metal. It's, so you kind of get an idea where it comes from. Is it zinc? Is it copper? Is it brass? Whatever, steel, aluminum. And they'll say where it came from, and they'll say this is an excessive amount. And then you know that that's too much, and that's that, that the motor is condemned for that reason.
0: Not what, not what you wanted to hear, Ron, probably, but it, it's, you know, you sound like you've probably got zippers on everything. You've taken it apart enough.
3: No kidding.
0: My goodness, a lot of time invested here.
11: Well, I'm really good at it, yeah.
3: Mm-hmm. Lots of practice there on that one, for sure.
0: Well, and you said it, this thing was running overall before. And so you have to believe all those components didn't just suddenly fail because you took the valve cover off and pulled the cam out. I sometimes we just have to say that out loud. Well, it's got to be the, just say it out loud once. Did that stuff all break suddenly? More than likely not.
3: Ron, thanks very much for the call. Good luck. 866-594-4150. Let's go to Colorado and talk to Rod. You're on the end of the Hood Show. Rod, what can we do for you?
9: Hi, guys. Thanks for taking my call.
3: You bet.
9: Another first-time caller, but a long-time listener. Appreciate talking to you today. I got a 2011 Kia Soul, 2.0 liter with a four-speed transmission. It's actually my son's car. I think what I have, what may be a torque converter clutch solenoid. Symptoms are the same as when you're stopping a manual transmission car without pushing in the clutch. So it shakes right before stop, and it stops. It dies, probably too much load on the engine. At that point, no check engine light, intermittent issue. Everybody, every mechanic's favorite, right, intermittent issue. Of course, it didn't happen for the shop when I took it in. For them, I went and got it from them a couple nights ago, drove it about 50 miles home late at night so I'd have no traffic to deal with, had a scan tool hooked up to it. Now, I had no issue, so everything looked right on the scan tool. The TCC solenoid changed from on to off as I would slow down and come to a stop. The slip would go up from 0 up to 200 or 300. I haven't gotten it to act up for me yet, so I haven't been able to try the shift to neutral test at slowing to disengage the trainee from the engine to kind of isolate it one or the other. Things tried so far, the air fuel system has been cleaned. We did that after the first attempt of this happening a few months ago. Also changed the plugs and the coils. Fluid has about 11,000 miles on it, and the filter as well. I used Kia fluid on that. And I'm just wondering what the odds are that this TCC solenoid is bad. Unfortunately, it's in a bank of 5 solenoids. They didn't change it to single solenoids, I think, until the 6-speed a little bit later. And I'm just wondering, what are my odds of a $3,000 Blue Book value car just trying to replace this solenoid bank myself? It's obviously a cost-prohibitive thing to take it anywhere. The part itself is discontinued. I can find alleged OEMs on eBay for about $150. The OEM price at the dealer is $450.
1: You're still going to have to program it.
9: Just wondering what your thoughts were.
1: You won't be able to do it yourself because you're going to put it in. You're going to have to program the indexes to it, so you're not going to be able to do it at home. It's going to have to be done at a transmission shop or a dealership that can get those parts. But it could also be the torque converter that is bad. You're going to need to come to a stop sign with the scanner attached while somebody's looking at it, where you see that it's got, you know, 100% slip. It should be disengaged, but it's still engaged, because if it says that it's not disengaged, it's an electronic problem. But if it says it is, then you have either a problem with the torque converter, you have a problem with the valve body hanging up, a valve in there, or the solenoid. You won't know which one it is. And if we were trying to fix this because of what you got going on, I would go look like car dash part for a certified used complete transmission. If I remember right, those sole transmissions, I could be wrong, but I think they're pretty cheap. You might want to just give that a shot first. I think a whole transmission might be able to be had for less than the cost of your valve body, I think.
0: And so you might try a conditioner in there just as a Hail Mary.
1: Justice Brothers sells a cleaner and a conditioner you can put in there to clean it while, and drive it and get it to, you know, go through the torque converter lockup, and then you drain it and fill it. And that might, that could fix it too.
3: Rod, thanks very much for the call. Good luck. A little bit of hope there.
1: Yeah, a little bit.
3: Let's take a quick break on the Under the Hood Show.
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15: A cloudy and muggy Saturday with a chance of passing showers and storms. High temperatures will be in the lower 80s. Staying warm tonight with the low temperature falling near 70. Some morning storms on Sunday, then clearing skies late with a high temperature back in the lower 80s. Really nice conditions are expected for Monday and Tuesday. Mostly sunny skies with highs approaching 80 degrees. A cold front passage on Wednesday delivers another chance of storms. Tracking Southwest Michigan's weather, I'm Storm Team Meteorologist Scott Larson.
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3: Mm-hmm.
1: You should get one too, Chris, so we can add one.
3: Shut up.
1: They're always there to protect us, no matter what. 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
3: I have an idea. The sneaky mechanic. Because I think what we're talking about in that last call was when you bring the car in, it doesn't act up when you bring it to the shop.
1: Mm-hmm.
3: So we're gonna sneak up on the car and not let it know that, you know what I mean? Like an RFID chip. I think it gets near the deal. It gets near the shop and it's like, oh, we're not gonna. Hey, everybody, shush.
0: This is 11.
3: They're on to us.
0: This is 11 Kia Soul. It's not that smart.
3: Yeah, I know. It's how long it's been going on. It's a conspiracy. And I'm going to crack it. That's my big plan now.
0: Going to sneak up on cars
3: yep.
0: and get them to do intermittent problems yes. when they don't expect it.
3: Yeah, yeah. I am going to be, I'll get in and I'll be like, oh, this is interesting. I think I'll buy this car from this person. And then the car will think, this is the time to act up.
0: So you think the car has just got that much of an attitude?
3: I think the car knows. I think the dealer knows. I mean, not the dealer, the manufacturer. What? I think the manufacturer is in on it to trick us all, and it's all the man. The man is after us.
0: There are so many conspiracies out there.
3: This is a new one.
0: We could go off on a tangent on that.
1: We do know there have been some, though, that they admitted, well, we were building it. We knew there was a problem, but we figured, let's just go and see what happens.
3: See?
0: The one everybody's been forwarding to me is the one about the government burning up salvage yards because they're trying to get all the gas cars off the road.
3: Yeah.
0: And so they're burning up the supply of parts so that they can just choke it from the end and
3: mm-hmm.
0: not keep cars going and make them be forced. I'm thinking, like, I know a lot of these guys that have had fires and the government didn't set it. They had some things happen that they're not proud of that happened, or just things happen.
3: Yeah.
1: They may not necessarily tell you, but they told Shannon.
0: Yeah. So, I mean, it's.
1: Whoops.
0: I mean, there was a well publicized old car place out in the western part of the states that burned up a huge chunk of it. Super sad. Super sad. But it was all set up by wind blown. Crazier than heck winds with something that started in the ditch and then eventually traveled and got into their property.
1: If somebody was really
0: good about making sure the fire started in just the right place, so as the wind blew that day, they knew they could burn up that old car salvage yard.
3: See, that's how I do it. So I just got it going.
0: The conspiracies are sometimes warranted, but sometimes we're trying too hard, and the reality is the reality.
3: Look how far down this rabbit hole we are, and all I did was mention it for a second.
0: Conspiracies.
3: Yeah. Let's go to Virginia and talk to Bill. You're on the Under the Hood Show. Bill, what can we do for you?
20: Yeah, I have a 2010 Cadillac DTS with 84,000 miles on it, and I was checking the coolant the other day, and it was down some, so I added the Peak antifreeze green, all makes and models. And I was told that I should not have done that, that I should stay with the orange antifreeze. And I didn't know that. And I've been running it like that for the last 4 years. I've only added maybe a pint during that time. And my mechanic said I should have that completely flushed out. And he said also, while doing that, to replace the upper and lower radiator hoses and to do a thermostat.
1: I didn't know about the thermostat and the hoses.
20: Yeah, he later told me about the thermostat being buried down inside the engine.
1: Yep.
20: Why did the geniuses from General Motors do that?
1: It's all about placement on engines. They have to place them in certain areas to keep the temperature regulated properly, and putting it in one spot versus a spot 3 inches away can make a huge difference in the thermal dynamics of the engine. So they have to put it in certain areas to make it work. And when they design the rest of the engine, that all is taken into account. Now AI and computers can tell them, you can put it here and it'll do this. You put it here, it'll do that. It's crazy. They had no idea back then. They just had to experiment and it works. It doesn't work. But now it works. I mean, they with AI, they figured out just shortly a while ago. I just heard this morning that they figured out how to make every Pringles chip perfect because they weren't all the same coming out of the can. I always
0: now
1: thought they were.
0: I like the variety of Pringles being different. I don't want them all perfect.
1: Yeah, well, now they're perfect.
0: I'm going to think
1: it saves
0: they're fake.
1: Them money. So that's what they did. But with peak antifreeze, they have different colors available that are all makes, all models that use that color. So if you have green antifreeze, that was the original style. They have propylene glycol, they have ethylene glycol, they have, you know, the extended life, they have OAT, the organic antifreeze technology, they have
3: sour fruit punch,
1: HET. Yeah, there are a lot of them. They will work for all cars. If you have if you need an OAT antifreeze, it's going to be colored. It's not going to be green. But their OAT antifreeze will work in all makes, all models that use OAT antifreeze. It's like saying, I'm going to go buy 0W20 oil in Quaker State or Pennzoil or, you know, Walmart, whatever it is, but it works in all makes, all models that take 0W20. You can't put it in a car that takes 5W30. So in your case, I don't think you've destroyed the whole thing in the thermostat. No. Would it be a good idea to put the correct color of all makes, all models in there? Yes. Just drain it, fill it, flush it. It's not a problem.
3: No hoses?
1: No.
3: Okay.
1: See, what happens with the wrong antifreeze over time, seals can be damaged slightly, but some of these don't use seals. They use actually like brass bushings in the pump, so there's no seal. What you need to look for is put the right in there and then be on the lookout for leaks, because if it's already occurred, it's already occurred. You're long down the road past this. Now,
3: should he go ahead and do it? It's been 4 years.
1: It's not going to hurt to change it anyways. Okay. It's 4 years old, and that other color antifreeze doesn't last nearly as long as the 5 to 6 to 8 year extended life. So change it. But what you can also use is our partner over at K-Seal has a couple different things. The K-Seal, which stops current leaks and helps prevent the future leaks, that works really well. But they also make a great flush product. So you can drain the antifreeze, you can put the flush in there, you can flush the system out so it's good and clean, and then fill it up with the correct coolant. And when you're filling it up with the correct coolant, then put the K-Seal in. It would not hurt. This engine has been very tough, holds up very well, but still, you want to, you know, the sealer is a good idea in there. You said you had the 10 DTS, you said you've got the is it the 3.9 in there? Or 3.6.
20: 4.6.
1: You've got the 4.6 in there.
0: You want to make sure you get your coolant flushed.
1: It is a requirement to use the sealer in the engine. The factory sells factory sealing tablets, which are nothing more than a clog it up tablet. But those were required by GM. They had to be in the car every time.
0: So the K-Seal would replace that.
1: The K-Seal replace it and actually works. But this engine, when it goes, it goes. It's a extremely uncrazy amount of money to put head gaskets in this thing because the bolts stick in the block. You've got to break them off, drill them, tap them. I mean, they're a nightmare. The correct antifreeze would be good. But how many miles are on this engine?
0: 80,000.
1: 80,000? But it's old. It's a 10. I'm surprised the head gaskets are still in this car.
0: Yeah, so. No, I would flush the coolant, use the K-Seal, our partner's flush, just to flush it out as good as you can, refill it with the correct fluid that's recommended by GM today, and, you know, get the peak equivalent, and then put the K-Seal in there and smile.
1: And be prepared, because the simple act of draining and filling coolant on one of these cars, the head gaskets can go because they just go. I don't hardly ever see one of these in the shop anymore that's running.
3: Mm.
1: And people, if you put head gaskets in them for the people that do get that done, let's say you got, just say, I just want them done. I don't care what it costs. The engine itself, I don't know if I've ever seen, have you ever seen one of these fail other than a cooling system?
0: It's usually a human, somebody left oil out or something like that.
1: But somebody that's just driving
0: one. Blew a hose off, cooked one.
1: If the head gaskets don't go, they go a lot of miles.
0: I would just truly flush the coolant, get good coolant in it, put the sealer in there, and don't get as worried about what Russ just said until it actually breaks.
3: Right.
1: Yeah.
3: Bill, thanks very much for the call. Good luck. 866-594-4150. Let's talk to Bob. You're on the End of the Hood Show. Bob, what can we do for you?
2: Morning. I think I'm about buying a new Maverick, and I was curious what your guys' thoughts are between the two engine platforms, transmissions, and all-wheel.
3: Lost you there a little bit, I think, but we got the question, right?
0: Yeah, it's all about, I think, how you're going to use the vehicle. And, you know, I think if you're in a northern climate, the all-wheel drive, is that what he was saying?
3: Just all the differences.
0: Yeah, do they make an all-wheel drive?
1: Hybrid and all-wheel drive.
0: Yeah. I knew they made hybrid and gas, but I just didn't realize. Yeah, that makes sense. They make an all-wheel drive on that. My brain just turned off for a second
3: there. Just for a second.
0: Yeah. But in our northern climate, I'd be hard-pressed not to buy the all-wheel drive.
1: I'd get a hybrid all-wheel drive.
0: Yeah, because that's amazing fuel economy.
1: People love those things.
0: And they are very effective and efficient. We have not seen a ton of problems yet. I mean, I say yet because they're fairly new in the market. Most of them have been under warranty, so we don't really find out about things in our world.
1: They go back 5 years now?
0: Yeah, when did they start making? 21?
1: 21, I think.
0: But I know that the hybrids are a little harder to get your hands on.
3: They sure are.
0: And they price accordingly, too.
3: They
0: because,
3: sure do.
0: Because there's demand. Because you looked into this.
3: Yeah, yeah.
0: And that was, Benny, over a year ago?
3: Well, and how, since the get-go, I've been telling you to keep an eye out, and nothing has been coming across.
0: There's a Maverick in our dismantling shop right now that's wrecked. I just walked by it last night when I was going through the shop. Or the night before. I don't remember. One of those nights.
3: Did it wreck it? Did it fall apart? Or did
0: it hit
3: something?
0: It hit something.
3: Okay.
0: Yeah, somebody piloted it into something it wasn't supposed to hit.
1: Probably a Prius.
3: And what I've seen, because I've been paying attention, all the reviews are great on
1: it.
3: Didn't
1: want the competition.
3: One of the years. And I've talked to two people who've owned them. One guy who had one for work and one for home. He is on his third, and he loves them. And he bought his third because he loved the first two. And the other person, same thing. They had one, and they were going to get another one because they loved it so much. So the anecdotal evidence I've heard have been good, and the reviews and all that have been stellar for the most part. Truck of the year on one of the magazines last year. I know that, you know.
0: But I don't know. We've a lot of information that we're just throwing around here in general, but I think it's whatever matches how you're going to use the vehicle the best. And if you're going to use it a lot around shorter trips, that hybrid would just be kick butt because you'd be really getting a substantially better fuel economy. If you're going to use it out on the highway quite a bit, your hybrid doesn't give you quite as much of a savings because you're not getting the regenerative braking and such as often.
3: Yeah.
0: And so, you know, like even when you with your Priuses, you see that, you know, correct?
3: I did, but it was still miles above regular.
0: Yeah.
3: Even though the advantage wasn't quite as...
0: That's probably a good way to put it. You don't get as much of the advantage.
3: Right. Yeah. Bob, thanks very much for the call. Let us know what you end up doing. We'd love to hear about it and how it goes.
0: And give it to Chris. He'd love it even more.
3: Yeah. Get one, and if you want me to try it out.
0: If there's a, you know, like a buy one, get one free.
3: Yeah, there you go.
0: You know, if there's a Bongo
3: even
0: offer.
3: Buy one, get one for one-third price. I'll pick up that.
0: Yeah. One of those deals.
3: All right, let's take a quick break. 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
3: 866-594-4150. That's the number to reach us here at the Under the Hood Show. Let's talk to Patrick. You're on the Under the Hood Show. Patrick, what can we do for you?
26: Well, hi. Hey, I had to change a tire steering hose on my Forester, on the 13 Forester, and got the leak stopped. But now, like, when you're going real slow turning, you can feel that shudder in the steering wheel. And I was wondering if I need to bleed this somehow.
1: Yeah. Yeah, it'll bleed itself to a point, but you've got to turn the wheel back and forth without hitting the stop, as close as you can get without hitting the stop, 4 or 5 times, and then turn it all the way to the left or the right without going to the stop, and then shut the key off and let it sit for about a half hour, then start it up, crank it back and forth again. Do not hit the stop to the other side now. You did it to the left, now do it to the right. But you got to go all the way back and forth without getting to the stop, and then stop, turn the key off, let it sit another half hour, go back and forth. And every time you do this, you're going to pull the cap off after the engine's off and look in there, and you'll see the bubbles come up. And when you've done it enough times that zero bubbles come back up after you've shut the car off without it being against the stop, you know it's bled out.
3: How do you do that?
1: Just like I told you, stop yeah. The stop without hitting the stop. You know where it's at. You know, okay, I turned it 1, 2, and it's going to stop about right here. So you go, don't go right there. Go almost right there.
0: So you've got to go. You have to hit the stop once to know where the stop is.
3: Right. Unfortunately, exactly. I'm going to do that the third time on the fourth turn.
1: You go back and forth and then turn it off and wait, and it'll bleed itself out.
0: I always saw back in the day that you cranked it to the stop and hold it.
3: Yeah, just crank it on the stop.
0: I don't know where. Somebody told me that a long time ago.
1: You're overloading the hydraulic pump. You're heating it up, and you've got air in there, so you're burning the surfaces of the pump rotors because it's
0: I've never
1: too
0: done
1: hot.
0: That, but that's...
1: It's got air.
0: Yeah, I've given that advice
1: before.
0: No,
1: you don't do that. You know, and you can use a vac. They make vacuum pumps you can put on there to help remove air from the systems like you do with a cooling system as well. And
3: that sounds impossible. Doesn't it? You agree?
1: Just did it yesterday.
0: I was wondering.
1: Took me 2 seconds every time I did it, like done, and I let it sit for a half hour, and done, and let it sit, and then it was fine. It was quiet.
0: So how close to the stop do you have to get without stopping?
1: I can get within a quarter inch of it every time. I just go around once, and I go, there it is. There's the stop. I know where it's at. You put tape
0: on the wheel or something?
1: No, you just do it.
3: Take the wheel off and go into the infield.
0: Get an indicator of it.
1: That's why you pay us mechanics, because we actually know stuff. We know stuff.
0: Yeah, when you were saying that, I was looking at Chris like, no. How do you do that? Yeah.
3: Patrick, you think you can do that?
26: Well, I have a question. When I turn it off, turned over towards the stop, and then turn the car off, or turn it back to center.
1: Not back to center. It's got to be turned when you shut it off, or it will not bleed.
0: Because the valves are open at that point yet?
1: Correct.
26: Turn it off. Okay, I got it.
3: All right. Good luck. More power to you.
0: Patrick, report back that you were successful in this mission and you're really happy with Russ.
3: Or it was impossible and he's crazy.
0: I kept hitting the stop and I ruined it.
1: Or don't call back.
3: I would.
1: Only good stuff. Doug, get that number.
3: Block it.
1: Unless it's good. Screen it.
0: Oh, that's funny.
3: 866-594-4150. Let's go. I say we go out after the show and try it. Try it. See if maybe it's super easy.
1: How do we get it in there?
3: Maybe he's talking.
1: Oh, you just want to see if you can do it without hitting the stop.
3: Yeah. I don't want to put air in my system. I just want to see if I can even do it as a skill.
1: You think I'm weird because I can go down the road and tell you how fast I'm going without looking at the speedometer. You're like, who can do that? I'm like, I can. I know how fast I'm going. I look out the window.
3: What's caught your attention in the automotive world this week? You were just looking up stuff.
0: I'm just sitting here thinking about many things here that were said. This is fun. This is a lot of fun. Fun show.
3: There was the one thing here is, now in his truck, it won't be six times.
0: In his Subaru Forester?
3: Yeah. It's not going to be six times around and six times. It's going to be just a couple, right? I mean, you get to the stop a lot sooner now than you used to, yes?
1: Yeah, it's usually three turns lock to lock, full.
3: See, now lock to lock, full, that I understand. That I could do.
0: Well, and the other thing that you got to realize, too, is that this art is going to be lost because everything's got electric power steering now.
3: Oh, yeah.
1: Except this.
3: Oh, yeah.
1: The new cars do. Yeah. Most all of them are doing electric because electric power steering can be a 100% shut off at cruise. If cruise control's on, the electric power steering shuts off. The alternator goes into a no charge state unless it needs to be charging. So it's using less electricity. Your air conditioning pump, if it's already cooled, will go into basically a freewheel. It's open, so you're getting better mileage, right? Whereas before, we were running 100% power steering all the time. It was always pumping and using a few horsepower all the time. The AC was on full unless it got cold enough to cycle the cycling switch, and it was pulling several horsepower. And the alternator was on full, and that was pulling several.
0: And that all leads to miles per gallon that's being wasted.
1: So now we're going all electric with all that good stuff.
0: And back to our conspiracy theory.
3: Yeah. And self-driving.
0: The government can control your steering, and they can pull you right into the
3: lane centering and all that.
1: They do. I tell you, what's really popped up on my radar with cars in the last 6 months is flock cams. And if you just know a flock cam, because it's called a flock cam, it's made by a company called Flock. And they were awesome in being first to market, like in a marketing standpoint, because everybody else was behind them. So when you think business-wise, yes. When you think what they do, it's up to you. If you see a little brown pole with a solar panel and a camera sitting on it, that is a flock cam. It's a license plate reader, and it has the ability to read license plates as they go by at high speed, extremely accurate in the black of night. And it stores that information in its computer, and then only law enforcement agencies and other people can use these. Recently in our area, it was used to track a car basically instantly across the state and protect someone that had a problem, but they're not spying on you. If you're driving your car, you're driving your car. People, I mean,
0: I'm staying in the conspiracy theory.
1: If you're not doing anything wrong, who cares where you're driving?
3: For the end of the hood show, we end like we began.
1: Crazy.
0: With Russ Evans, this is Shannon Nordstrom thanking you for tuning into the Nordstrom's Under the Hood Show. 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
2: So now you know the rest of the story.
3: A cloudy and muggy Saturday with a chance of passing showers and storms. High temperatures will be in the lower 80s. Staying warm tonight with the low temperature falling near 70. Some morning storms on Sunday, then clearing skies late with a high temperature back in the lower 80s. Really nice conditions are expected for Monday and Tuesday. Mostly sunny skies with highs approaching 80 degrees. A cold front passage on Wednesday delivers another chance of storms. Tracking Southwest Michigan's weather, I'm Storm Team Meteorologist Scott Larson.
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4: Those guys, the IRCG Unicron, with a torn out root and branch, they're no longer there. The Iranian people get arms. If there's one of those guys left, they'll wait 47 years, they'll wait 4,700 years. They don't care. They will get a bomb. They can suffer all the pain they want. They will not quit.
5: Yeah. Well, yeah, and I've got to say, I think that at this point, the win kind of has to look like regime change, that the Islamic Revolutionary Guard Corps is no longer in charge, that the Ayatollahs are no longer in charge. And I think that's a real tough nut to crack when it comes to Iran. And I hope that we all knew that going in. I think I knew that. I think it sounds like you knew that going in. And I'm not sure President Trump knew that going in. And I was concerned about that. I'd been paying attention to Iran and all of the hijinks going on there for a long, long time. I was on duty at CNN when the U.S. Navy shot down an Iranian commercial jet. And I was in charge of the Washington Bureau, the assignment desk, the day that that happened. And now this has been going on forever. I remember my stepfather was sent over to Iran during the Shah being deposed. And I met Reza Pahlavi just a few months ago here in Washington and had a nice conversation with him. This is something I paid attention to for a long, long time. And you're right. They'll, you know, they're

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2: Hey guys, Rachel Cruz here. 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They want to teach their kids how to spend responsibly, the joy of giving generously, the value of hard work, how to avoid college debt, and more. 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

0: Hey guys, George Camel here. 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
12: A cloudy and muggy Saturday with a chance of passing showers and storms. High temperatures will be in the lower 80s. Staying warm tonight with the low temperature falling near 70. Some morning storms on Sunday, then clearing skies late with a high temperature back in the lower 80s. Really nice conditions are expected for Monday and Tuesday. Mostly sunny skies with highs approaching 80 degrees. A cold front passage on Wednesday delivers another chance of storms. Tracking Southwest Michigan's weather, I'm Storm Team Meteorologist Scott Larson.
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1: You're not crazy. When my husband Sam and I were broke, paying off $460,000 of debt, listen, finding enough loose change just to buy an iced coffee so I wouldn't overdraw the account, I tell you, that was a well-developed skill. 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
7: Our scripture of the day comes from Philippians 1:9. And this is my prayer, that your love may overflow more and more with knowledge and full insight. Maya Angelou said, do the best you can until you know better. Then when you know better, do better. Oh, I like that. All right, let's go to Gina in Los Angeles. Hi, Gina. Welcome to the show.
8: Well, hi. Thanks so much for taking my call today.
7: Yes, absolutely. How can we help?
8: Well, I am getting very close to retirement age. My husband's already retired, and we're looking at our savings and investments and wondering whether we should leave a certain amount of money in an annuity we already have.
7: No, I wouldn't. Yeah, no, I wouldn't. You can get much better rates of return, less fees, everything. I mean, the only annuity that I wouldn't personally do one, but some people are so freaked out by the market, they kind of want that guarantee, would be a variable annuity. That would be the only one if you were to do it, but I wouldn't, Gina. So you guys have one currently, you said?
8: Yeah.
7: Okay, how much is in that?
8: It's $190,000 with a protected income of about $258,000.
7: $250,000, okay. And what other money do you guys have saved?
8: Oh, we've got the rest of our money.

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7: Andrea Newman and her husband Frank featured in AARP, the magazine, living on a ship called The World. They bought a condo. 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
8: Have you ever thought about retiring that way, on a cruise ship and seeing the world?
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8: 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You know, that's people, in order to do that, though, you got to have the financial security to do that. 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Or regardless of what they want to do when they retire, they need to start planning.
7: 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Moving on to
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12: Scattered showers are likely across southwest Michigan into at least part of this evening. We may get a break overnight as temperatures only fall to around 70 degrees. Additional showers and storms possible for Sunday, especially in the morning time frame, should become more scattered in nature into the afternoon as highs reach the lower 80s. A cold front passes through later Sunday, brings back some sunshine for Monday, lower humidity, and more comfortable temperatures with highs in the upper 70s. Tracking Southwest Michigan's weather, I'm Storm Team 8 meteorologist Blake Harms.
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6: Osama Sablani, the longtime, for decades, publisher of the Arab American News from right here in Dearborn, Michigan. Thank you, sir.
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6: Abdul al-Sayed, he ran for governor. Now he wants the Democrat nomination for the United States Senate. 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
7: We are having a war that expanding by the minute. People are dying right and left, and our country, the United States, is bombing our homeland, and Israel is occupying part of Lebanon. Many people are dying, so the least that I'm concerned about is what Abdul Sayyid said about Ali Khamenei.
6: Osama Sablani, the publisher of the Arab American News.
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13: Scattered showers are likely across southwest Michigan into at least part of this evening. We may get a break overnight as temperatures only fall to around 70 degrees. Additional showers and storms possible for Sunday, especially in the morning time frame, should become more scattered in nature into the afternoon as highs reach the lower 80s. A cold front passes through later Sunday, brings back some sunshine for Monday, lower humidity, and more comfortable temperatures with highs in the upper 70s. Tracking southwest Michigan's weather, I'm Storm Team 8 meteorologist Blake Harms.
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0: 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A writer for Wired who uses a McDonald's loyalty account and app ordered a copy of all the data McDonald's collected about him. It was a whopping 515 pages just for fast food. The report was so complex, he used AI to decipher it. There was the stuff you'd expect, his favorite locations, what he orders the most, in his case, chicken wraps. 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And the most interesting part, they will never lose him as a customer. 500 pages, as it turns out. The secret sauce is really your data. 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

0: 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All right, so my niece Danielle called me the other day. She goes, Kim, I got to tell you this story. And it's a wild story that has to do with CO2 detectors, fire alarms, her new house, AI, the internet, and what happened. Danielle, thanks for being here.
1: Thank you so much for having me, Kim.
0: So tell us from the beginning, what happened?
1: Okay, so I moved into a new construction home December 2025 and never lived in a new construction home and never have lived right next to a propane tank. So we are in remote Indiana. And so we live on a well and right next to a propane tank.
0: And good, you know, so, keep in mind, you know, to make, she grew up in Southern California.
2: Sure. So a bit of a change.
0: A little bit of a change.
1: Right. Yeah. Yeah, big change.
2: She's the reverse Beverly Hillbillies.
0: Yeah, Dan, most people move to California, okay, from Indiana. That's okay.
1: So, right. So my previous home was all electric. Every single appliance was electric. So I didn't have to worry about carbon monoxide and gas detectors. I didn't have any of them. So therefore, I didn't really have any knowledge about these detectors. So as I'm moving into my home, I see the detectors in the ceiling and I thought, okay, that's good. But I started doing some research in December on my own, and I'm pretty sure I just did a Google search. What is the best CO2 gas detector that I can purchase besides what I have in my home?
0: Because you're married, she has a 6-year-old, she has a 1-year-old, brand new house, right. And you're a nurse practitioner, so health is paramount.
2: Now, was your plan to take down the ones that were there and replace them, or have these in addition to?
1: Yes, in addition to.
2: Okay.
0: So you find the best CO2 detector, you think?
1: Right. What I think, but really what happened after I started searching, so I started searching on Google, and then shortly after, I would say within a week or two, I started getting ads on social media for a specific CO2 gas detector. And it was on Facebook, it was on Instagram, and these ads were very emotionally provocative. They were very much targeted to me because they would show, the ads would show children and babies sitting in the living room, and they did not look well. They looked pale. They just did not look well. And then it would, you know how ads are like images and you can scroll and see the next image. So it was a series of like 5 images. And so I would keep looking at the image, and I was really getting sucked into this because I believed that this was real. And so the last image would be like the family sitting on the lawn and a firefighter holding this carbon monoxide detector. And then the caption on the ad would say, you know, if only this family had this additional carbon monoxide detector, this wouldn't have happened.
0: Yeah, that's going to make you hit buy right now. It will. Mm-hmm. So a couple of days ago, 4 o'clock in the morning, because you bought the CO2 detectors. You bought 4 of them, correct?
1: Correct, 4, and I put 1 in each bedroom.
0: And then a couple of days ago, it goes off.
1: Right. At 4 a.m., it went off on a Friday morning, and the just blaringly very loud beep. And on it, it said gas, and it was gas, and then it said 7%, and that was blinking on and off, gas 7%. So then, of course, I look this up because I don't know that much about these detectors. And it said, well, if this is what your detector says, immediately evacuate your home. The air in your home is extremely combustible.
0: Wow, that's frightening. The babies, right?
1: Mm-hmm. So what I did after that was I have these 4 other detectors. So I went and got them and I plugged them in into my room, and none of them said the same thing. So they all said 0. Every single one said 0 except this one.
0: And so obviously there was a mistake, right? An error?
1: Mm-hmm.
0: It didn't really work.
1: Right.
0: And what happened after that?
1: Right. So then I started thinking, well, you know, maybe this is not a reputable company. And I started at 4 a.m. after this happened, I started researching on my own. Okay, what is this company reputable? What should I be looking for in a CO2 detector? What should a consumer be really looking for? And I realized at that time that when I was doing my research, and it's all over Reddit, this company is all over Reddit, all over the internet. When you're looking for a product to, that is, should be in your home to monitor safety, such as carbon monoxide levels and gas, you want that product to be UL listed. And Kim, you knew what that meant. You knew what, and I did not.
0: So yeah, United UL Labs, listed. Yes. Yeah.
1: Okay. And I just didn't, yeah, I didn't know what that meant. So that was important for me to understand. But then also in all of the forums online, they talk about how the ads are AI generated, which was very concerning to me. So I think the moral of the story is that we all need to be very careful online when we're purchasing products like this, especially if you see an ad. Because looking back, I know it was an AI-generated ad. And also, now I know that the product, like a carbon monoxide detector, a life safety device that you're going to put in your home, should not just say based off of UL standards. It should say UL listed, and it should have the number on it.
2: So the scam was some company has these junky detectors that probably don't even detect anything. They use emotional advertising to sucker people in.
0: Yes.
1: Correct. Exactly.
0: And then also targeted advertising following her around.
2: Right. They found out, they bought some list that had her Google search results on there, and they knew exactly who to target.
0: Until you were ready to buy. Now, you did get your money back. You did get a credit, right?
1: I did. I got all of my money back. And what they said was that the batch that I bought was, this was the story, the batch that I bought was faulty, and they apologized, and they were very professional about it, and they offered to send me 4 new detectors. But after doing my research, I said, you know, this, because the products are not UL listed, I can't do that. I just request my refund. And so they did honor that.
0: Well, I'm really glad that you took time to tell your story, because, you know, you could have saved her life right now.
2: Absolutely.
0: I mean, because, you know, there may be somebody else out there who's fallen for the same thing right now, who have fallen for the same thing, and they have this false sense of security.
2: Right. They think they did the right thing.
0: But you know what? It's all marketing. What you want is to look for a UL 2034 or ETL certification on the alarm itself, not just on the box. Isn't she wonderful, Danielle?
2: She's yes, just, of course.
0: She really is amazing. 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That's why I use Incognite. 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
6: 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This week, Pastor Tim Sieber's Faith Conversation is titled, Strangers. Sunday morning at 9:30 on WKZO. Whether you're a Christian or not, you're always welcome to share in these reflections about God's love for us all.
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6: Taking us to the Kalamazoo Valley Museum this morning, where Stephanie Willoughby is the program coordinator. Stephanie, good morning.
7: Good morning, Ken.
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7: Our fantastic dinosaur exhibit. Just absolutely amazing. 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The dinosaurs move, make noises. 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
11: Scattered showers are likely across southwest Michigan into at least part of this evening. We may get a break overnight as temperatures only fall to around 70 degrees. Additional showers and storms possible for Sunday, especially in the morning time frame, should become more scattered in nature into the afternoon as highs reach the lower 80s. A cold front passes through later Sunday, brings back some sunshine for Monday, lower humidity, and more comfortable temperatures with highs in the upper 70s. Tracking southwest Michigan's weather, I'm Storm Team 8 meteorologist Blake Harms.
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4: Hawaii's preparing for a hurricane. I'm Daria Albinger, Fox News. Hurricane warnings are posted for Hawaii as Lala makes its way toward the Big Island. Fox's Katie Byrne in Honolulu.
5: Lala is officially a hurricane, which means its sustained winds are at least 75 miles per hour. All eyes are on the Big Island, which is set to see the first and the strongest impacts from Lala. In parts of the state, we could see more than 2 feet of rain. We could see mudslides, flooding, and waves reaching 20 feet as well. So people spent most of yesterday getting ready. You could see long lines at gas stations and stores as families stocked up ahead of the possible power outages we could be seeing. Across Honolulu, businesses are putting sandbags in place, bracing for flooding. Hawaii Governor Josh Green has declared a state of emergency here. There's at least 180 service members with the Hawaii National Guard standing by to deploy if needed.
4: Forecasters say they still aren't sure, though, if Lala will make landfall. Days of heavy rain and the flooding that it's caused are blamed for at least 5 deaths in Indiana. Governor Mike Braun warning people to stay away from floodwaters, allowing first responders to do their jobs. More than 90 people and their pets were rescued today as floodwaters rose along the White River in Indianapolis. The city's mayor is urging residents along the river to evacuate. A state senator from Tennessee is pushing for greater control over data center development through what she calls the Power to the People Act. Democrat Heidi Campbell telling Fox News Live the bill would give local governments more authority to decide whether data centers are built in their communities.
6: Data centers are coming no matter what. We know that, but there's a right way to build them and there's a wrong way to build them. And so the question is, who gets to decide how they're built?
4: The bill would also require the disclosure of data centers' energy usage. America's listening to Fox News.